0: threatened by human activity. In St. Vincent and the Grenadines, whales are still hunted and killed. Some fishermen kill marine mammals to use as bait. They are also killed when they become entangled in fishing nets. Some fishermen say that dolphins rob their traps of fish that they need to earn a living, and so this is why they kill them. Marine mammals are an important part of the sea. Protect them, don't kill them, or capture them.
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10: 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I'll start off the show.
11: 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Precious MP3s. 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

0: Another song from the same release, It's All In Your Mind by Groove Collective. We heard the track entitled Dance With You. That was Richard Wirth on the flute. Prior to that, from the Giant Step family, Groove Collective, the live house band for the Giant Step parties in New York City. Prior to the Groove Collective, we heard three tracks released on Giant Step Records. We started off the show with Groove Collective's drummer, Genji Sorasi, with the Alex Mutone mix of Surviving Freedom. After Genji Sorasi, we heard from Lee, from his album Meet Lee. We heard the song called Just Watch. And that was followed with Alex Mutone, the same person that remixed the Genji Sorasi. Alex Mutone, from his release Exodus, we heard the song Meridians. Let's get back to the Groove Collective. So, I just discovered that on YouTube, there's all these unbelievably underrated videos, like views in the tens. They ought to be at least in the tens of thousands instead. The views are in the tens. And it's the founder of Giant Step and his co-founder, though actually really it's just the main founder. His name is Maurice Bernstein. Maurice Bernstein, he's doing all these interviews with various people that were part of Giant Step. The first interview is with Jonathan Rudnick. He was the co-founder of Giant Step. And then he interviews various members of Groove Collective. He interviews Giles Peterson. He interviews Bebel Gilberto. It's just really good. So I've been very in the... I mean, all the time I kind of only care about the music that came out of the acid jazz scene, like Giant Step. But in particular, recently, I've been very much in the thought processes of contemplating those things. Whatever that was supposed to mean. Time for me to say hello to everybody in calm. Greetings to Stug. He says, thanks. Wait, I'm going to try to talk like him.
1: Thanks, Froggy Me. I am heading for bed now, but nice to catch part of a show live at least.
0: That was Stug. Also, greetings to Rat Zoo, who's also out there over in the UK. And greetings to Pizza Pal, who's in Indiana. Who else? I think that's it. Greetings to Pizza Pal, Rat Zoo, and Stug. I'll just say hello to everybody who I see with the all-seen eye. Greetings to Rat Zoo, Pizza Pal, Spuos, MC Hamley, Fog, Bob Yonkman, John M., Snowdusk, and Flipchip, and Quentin, and Ingrix, and Jeff, and Handy C, and
1: Tobe,
0: and Zorhoff,
1: and Alpha Lux, and Alex Lem.
2: Bow, bow, bow. Bow, bow, bow, bow, bow, bow, bow, bow.
0: I think I've seen Groove Collective live 4 times, and it was most excellent and exciting. Talking like Bill and Ted.
1: It was most excellent, dude. Dude-licious.
0: It was most excellent when they brought out all these little shaky hand percussion devices, like these nice hard wooden beads full of seeds, and they held them up and went shika chika chika chika, and you can hear them right now. Listen. I think it come, and that's like the shanahachi or something like that. Saxophonist Jay Rodriguez has a really cool collection of interesting instruments. Jay Rodriguez being from Colombia. And I'm going to try this experiment now. I'm going to try playing... Well, I don't need to explain my setup to you. Just from my point of view, it's going to be experimental. But up next, hopefully we hear some Joseph Patrick Moore. He's a virtuosic slap bass player right here on the Funkaliciously Jazztastic Hour.

0: try again. Uh-oh. It almost worked. It came out the wrong speakers. I forgot to do the right thing. Like that stupid Spike Lee movie. Just kidding. We all love that movie and hate it at the same time. Here we go. Let me try again.
1: Is it going to work?
0: Oh. Boo. Oh, I know why.

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Let me tell you what you've been listening to on the Funkaliciously Jazztastic Hour. After I turned down my monitor. What's going on? Froggy me. Froggy me. Okay. Where's the music? There it is. All right, 40 seconds to tell you. Let me... Why is this? Come on. There we go. In the background is the Repercussions from the release Charmed Life. This is the song Moving On. The Repercussions are essentially Groove Collective minus...

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Welcome to Railway Legends, Myths, and Stories. I'm Kuma, and we're off to listen to an episode of the Green Valley Line, episode 13. So let's head over to Morristown.

0: we present the 13th episode in the Green Valley Line, a story of a backcountry railroad in the early years of the 20th century. Our last episode closed on a note of disaster for the little railroad. After making a magnificent run through the mountains, Mickey Donegan and the 1290, with 31 cars of perishable freight, is stuck at Unity Station, with the train order signal against them and the wires through the dispatcher's office down. Back in the dispatcher's room at Morristown, bandits have destroyed the instruments, and young Bill Reed lies unconscious as Cary Graham enters the office.
1: Oh, Bill! Bill! Bill, where are you? Oh, my goodness, Bill, are you hurt? Wake up, Bill.
2: Bill,
1: do wake up.
2: What's the matter? Oh, hello, Cary.
1: Bill, what happened?
2: Say, what time is it? How long have I been here?
1: Just a few minutes.
2: Get hold of Unity, the through train.
1: Oh, but I can't, Bill. The wires are out and the instruments are all smashed.
2: Hurry, get Unity.
1: My goodness, how can I, Bill?
2: Try the telephone. See if it's okay.
1: The phone? Oh, yes, it's all right. But there's no phone to Unity.
2: Never mind. Try Sunnydale. The phone's in there.
1: All right, I'll try.

0: S.U. Hello, you've got Unity? Oh, thank goodness. Listen, Morristown Dispatch's office speaking. Tell Unity to clear number 76. No orders. Hurry. What? Oh, my gracious.
1: What's wrong now?
0: He wants to know who I am. Oh, Bill, can you come to the phone?
1: Sure. I guess so. Oh. Give me a hand. My head's going round.
0: All right, but take care, Bill. Hadn't I better wake Monahan?
1: No, there isn't time. Every minute is precious. I can make it. Oh. Oh, gosh, what a head. All right, give me that phone. Hello, Sunnydale. That you, Benny? This is Reed speaking. We've had a raid on the office. They smashed our connections and knocked me out. All right, tell Unity to clear 76. Let her come through on schedule. No, he doesn't need any order. Hurry, Benny. Let me know when she leaves. Okay.
0: How do you feel, Bill?
1: Oh, I'm all right. Got a peach of a lump on the back of my head. Gosh, what a night.
0: Let me call the town exchange and get a doctor.
1: No, not yet. Wait till we get that OS from Unity. Once we get 76 going, I'll feel better. How much time have we dropped over this business?
0: About 17 minutes.
1: Oh, gosh.
0: Oh, that's nothing. Mickey will soon pick that up.
1: I hope so.
0: There's Sunnydale again.
1: Good. Hello, Benny. What? Oh, fine. Put this on the sheet, Carrie. All right, go ahead. OS 76 out of Unity, 337. Block. Thanks, Benny. Take off your ground now and stay on that phone, understand? Okay, goodbye.
0: Oh. Bill, what's the matter? Oh, my goodness. Hello, yard office? Oh, is that you, Joe? Listen, get a doctor right away, will you? What? Yes, Mr. Reed is hurt. We had a raid on the dispatcher's office and the train wires are out. Hurry, Joe.
1: Yes? How is wires working east?
0: Oh, that's all right, Bill. I'll look after that in a minute. You keep quiet.
1: I'm all right. Say, Carrie, it's lucky you were here.
0: Don't say so. Wait a minute. I have a yardman on the line. Oh, hello, Joe. They're getting the doctor? All right. How's your train wire? What? Working east? Good. When you get a lineman, send him over here. I think the break is just outside the depot here. They tried to lay out the 76 fruit train. Yes, she's coming all right now. We got her by phone.
1: I guess we fooled them that time. They never suspected we were using phones to handle trains.
0: Oh, Bill, do be quiet. Hello, Joe. Listen, get hold of Lawson, the first trick dispatcher. Tell him to come on duty right away. I'll watch the phones till he comes. All right, thanks, Joe.
1: Life on the old Green Valley. One blame thing after another. What a life.
0: Oh, Bill, darling, for heaven's sakes, keep quiet.
1: Hey, woman, don't get sentimental with me. I won't stand for it.
0: Oh, if only somebody would come.
2: What time is it, Spider-Me boy?
3: Hey, listen, ain't you got a watch of your own?
2: Sure, but I'm just asking ye.
3: It's just 3:27:20, according to my ticker.
2: Boy, we're within a minute of being on time.
3: You mean a couple of minutes ahead of time. Gosh, ain't you never satisfied?
2: Glory be, what did I tell you? 4 minutes more and we'll hit the yard limits at Morristown. That's running for you.
3: Say, if you had spayed this hog for the last 90 miles, you wouldn't be feeling so good.
2: Wish now. I wonder what happened to those matches off. Sure, I hope young Bill isn't hurt bad.
3: Gosh, I hope not. You'll find out in a couple of minutes now. Hey, ease her up, can't you? We'll be running past the yard limits in a minute.
2: Keep your shirt on me, boy. I'll be slowed down. Now, I wonder where they want this train. Can you see anybody ahead?
3: Sure. There's a yard hook now. He signaled to come ahead on the main line. I guess they want to make a quick shift. Easy now, Mickey. He's swinging us down.
2: All right, I'll be stunting for an inch to the depot platform.
1: Come in.
4: Oh, hello, Slim.
1: Hello, Spider. Come in. Have a seat, won't you? Oh,
4: thanks. They said you wanted to see me, else I wouldn't have disturbed you.
1: Oh, that's all right. I came over to my room to rest up a little. We had a pretty exciting session last night.
4: I guess you did all right. How's the head?
1: Oh, just a little sore, but not much harm done, though.
4: Well, what to say? What happened?
1: Gosh, I don't know exactly. I was just fixing up an order for you fellas at Unity. Mm-hmm. Carrie had gone down to the yard office.
4: Yeah.
1: All of a sudden, somebody yelled, "Stick him up."
4: Did you see the guy?
1: Yes, in a way. There were two of them, both masked. One was a big fellow, had a sort of scar on his chin. Didn't see the other very clearly.
4: Uh-huh. What did you do, Slim?
1: Well, I made a dive at the guy with a gun. Something hit me, and the lights went out. That's all. When I came out of it, the office was a wreck.
4: Wow.
1: The wires cut. I guess that's all.
4: Well, did you...

0: the sheriff after him?
1: Oh, sure, but I guess it isn't much use, Spider.
0: Nope, I guess not. What else you wanted to see me for, Slim?
1: Oh, I just wanted to have a talk, Spider. You see, I've been so darn busy. This is the first chance I've had since the day you and I drifted into Morristown.
0: Gee, Slim, it's only 5 weeks since we were sitting at the water tank at Hilltop Side and waiting for the old 72. And look what happened since then.
1: Yes, it seems more like a year to me. Say, how long do you figure on working for the Green Valley, Spider?
0: Well, I usually stay through till spring and then I head north.
1: Just like the ducks, huh?
0: Uh-huh.
1: I'll see here, Spider. Why don't you settle down here and save up your money?
0: I don't know, Slim. I've kind of got used to being a boomer. Seems like I just got to keep moving.
1: But supposing I give you something better than firing, huh?
0: You mean you'd set me up at a run of me own?
1: Sure. You've had lots of experience running engines.
0: Gosh, that's mighty white of you, Slim.
1: No, it's not that, Spider. You've been a big help to me since I started to take hold of things in the Green Valley. And I hate the thought of losing you.
0: Uh-huh. I sure appreciate it all, Slim. But you see, once a guy starts booming, it kind of gets into his blood. I'm just a bum, I guess.
1: Yeah, cut that out, Spider. You know it isn't true. You're one of the best railroad men on the Green Valley system.
0: Ah, cut it.
1: Of course, now it's none of my business, but how you ever got started as a boomer, it beats me.
0: Well, it's kind of a long story, Slim. I guess it wouldn't interest you.
1: Not unless you'd like me to know, Spider. Lots of good men get into trouble railroading through no fault of their own.
0: Oh, it ain't that kind of story, Slim. What set me going was a private affair.
1: Oh, I see.
0: Yeah. You see, I had been railroading ever since I was 14.
1: 14?
0: Learned me trade as a machinist back in Pittsburgh.
1: Mm-hmm.
0: Then I went firing, and pretty soon I gets a break. And was running a passenger, making good money for them days.
1: Well, what started you drifting then?
0: Well, that's what I'm coming to. I got acquainted with a gal named Sadie Morrison.
1: Oh,
0: she was a trooper. She was a right smart gal. Had a kid about 3 years old.
1: Mm-hmm.
0: Her husband was dead. She was set on getting married again. Counted the youngster, you know.
1: Mm-hmm.
0: Oh, she couldn't take him along with her on the road, see?
1: And you married her?
0: Sure. We gets married. She was crazy about that kid.
1: Mm.
0: And for a couple of years, we was mighty happy until... Oh, shucks.
1: What happened? Another man?
0: Nah, nothing like that. The kid gets sick and goes to a hospital with typhoid.
1: Oh.
0: We done the best we could for him, but he died one day when I was out on the run. Sadie took it pretty hard. Then a little while after I come home, one day she was gone. Left a note to say she couldn't stand it no longer without the kid.
1: What happened? Did she go back to the show business?
0: Sure. Went up to Canada with a traveling company. Wrote me a couple of times and keeps the home a-gone, thinking maybe she'd take a notion to come back. She never did. I lost track of her.
1: So that's how you started to be a boomer, huh?
0: Sure. The next spring, I heads north. Works on the Grand Trunk out of Montreal for a while. Then I works me way west and down south again. Every time I hits a town or a city, I takes in all the shows, thinking maybe I'd meet up with Sadie. But oh, shucks. Twa'n't no use.
1: And you never found her?
0: No. Closest I come to seeing her was on a playbill back in New Orleans. But the bill was 3 months old and the company had gone bust. Didn't get no track of her. So you see, Slim, I did have kind of a reason for turning boomer.
1: I'll say so. That was sure a tough break, Spider.
0: Yep. Well, I reckon that's about the whole story, Slim.
1: Thanks for telling me. Well, suppose we change the subject.
0: Okay with me, Slim.
1: Right. Now listen, Spider. You and I are pretty good pals, I guess.
0: Sure. Kind of funny, though. You being the big boss and me just a talibot.
1: Ah, just the same. I mean it now. I want to do something for you.
0: Ah, sure.
1: Hold on now. Yeah. If it hadn't been for you, we'd never have won out on that mail contract.
0: Oh, next now.
1: I hate to break up the partnership between you and Mickey, but I'm giving you the first engineer's job that comes up.
0: Nothing doing, Slim.
1: What?
0: It's mighty good of you, but I ain't looking for no running job.
1: Yes, but look here, Spider.
0: No, Mickey and me gets along fine.
1: I know.
0: I kind of reckon he'd be lonesome without me firing for him. I'd sooner stick with Mickey for the present anyhow.
1: Well, all right, Spider, but if you change your mind, the chance is still open.
0: Much obliged, Slim. Got another one of them fruit trains for tonight?
1: Sure. We made good time with the first one in spite of all the fireworks. The firm is tickled to death. Looks like we'll get a lot of business.
0: Fine. Well, I'll be satisfied as long as the Green Valley makes good. Guess you'll want Mickey and me to deadhead it out on number 9, eh?
1: Sure. You'll get 35 cars at Brown's Pass tonight and the same engine.
0: Fine. Well, then I'll be getting along.
1: Wait, hold on.
0: Oh, what's the matter?
1: I've got a favor to ask you.
0: Yeah? Well, what is it, Slim?
1: Spider, I want you to stay here with us on the Green Valley. Couldn't you quit drifting for a while and stick with me till we get the road back on its feet?
0: Well, I don't know. Well, if you want me to, I guess I...
1: Sure, I want you. How about it, Spider?
0: Well, okay, Slim. As long as you're the superintendent of this pike, I'll stick with you.
1: Fine. That's a go, Spider.
0: Sure. Slip us your mitt.

So Spider McGee renounces the life of a boomer to stay with the old Green Valley. For the moment, things seem to be straightening out on the railroad, but danger looms as the day of the shareholders' meeting approaches. President Graham is determined to force the sale to the CK&W, but a new and important character enters the game. Watch for episode 14 in The Green Valley Line.

Well, they sure had some problems with those wreckers, and just in time, Bill was able to pull out a hat and get the train through on time. I wanted to point out that, though a boomer, it turns out that Spider McGee is a really noble fellow after all. That was an important side to the story because boomers did not have a good rep, and they sort of wanted to make Spider a good fella. So, okay, now on to episode 14 of the Green Valley Line.

0: we present the 14th episode in the Green Valley Line, the story of a backcountry railroad in the early years of the 20th century. 3 weeks have elapsed since our last episode. 3 weeks packed full of hard work and long hours for Bill Reed and his new assistant. With the autumn season opening, the Green Valley Line is handling more business than ever before in its history. But trouble still threatens. The day of the shareholders' meeting is drawing near. John Graham, controlling a majority of the Green Valley stock, threatens to force a sale of the road to the CK&W. What is to be done? Our scene opens in the Green Valley restaurant, where we find Cary Graham talking to Ma Flint.
1: My goodness, Miss Cary, you look all tired out. Seems to me you're working too hard.
2: Oh, no, Ma, I'm all right. It's not that.
1: Then maybe you're worrying about something.
2: Oh, maybe.
1: But my gracious, things is going all right, ain't they? I never saw the Green Valley so busy in all the time I've been here.
2: Oh, we're getting lots of business. Oh, it's that shareholders meeting tomorrow that bothers me.
1: The meeting? Say, I got a notice to go to that there meeting. I almost forgot about it. Nobody seems to have any idea what it's for anyhow.
2: Father called it. It's to put through a resolution to sell out to the CK&W.
1: What? But he can't do that. It's all settled long ago. All the Green Valley folks is against it.
2: It doesn't make a bit of difference, Ma.
1: It don't. Now listen here, Miss Cary. I know it's your own father you're talking about, but John Graham can't do that. Why, how can he?
2: It's like this, Ma. You know, Pop Harkness has been lying there in the hospital for the last 3 weeks. He's hardly ever been conscious since the night he was hurt in the roundhouse fire.
1: Sure.
2: Well, Father and Pop Harkness have 51% of the Green Valley Railroad stock between them. Comes to a vote, they can force this deal through.
1: Yeah, but my land, Henry Harkness is against this here sale. He's always stood with the Green Valley people.
2: Yes, but now he's sick and unable to vote.
1: But that don't signify, they can't do it.
2: Oh, wait a minute, Ma. Father and Pop Harkness had a private agreement that if either one of them becomes incapacitated through illness or injury, the other has the right to vote all the stock they own between them.
1: For mercy's sake.
2: Well, that's how the thing stands anyway.
1: Let me tell you something. I don't care if John Graham has got this here agreement. The folks won't stand for this here deal. There's gonna be murder around here.
2: Oh, what's the use of talking? Father isn't crooked, you know that. But he thinks this sale is good business.
1: Good business? It's just plain robbery. But say, can't you and Bill Reed think up something? He's a right smart boy. I'd have thought he could find some way to stop it.
2: Oh, Ma, Bill's tried everything. He's worked over it till he's nearly crazy. There just isn't any way to prevent it. And this time tomorrow, in spite of all the good work that's been done, the Green Valley will be sold over our heads.
1: And I'll have lost the good money I put in, and all the rest of the Valley people, too. My gosh, I'd like to strangle somebody. And just when we figuring everything was a-coming out all right.
2: Oh, I'm sorry, Ma.
1: Well, eat your lunch, honey. No use of getting worked up. Where's Bill? Ain't he coming for his lunch?
2: I don't know. We're very busy over at the depot. You better fix him a couple of sandwiches and I'll take them over.
1: Sure. My, my. And I thought everything was going fine. Them trains been going through here like 60, and the Green Valley Railroad making money for once. And now, we're gonna lose everything.
2: Say, Ma, how about those sandwiches? I've got to get back before number 10 gets in.
1: All
2: we'll be in
1: right.
2: here in 8 minutes.
1: All right, I'll fix them for you.
2: How's number 10, Bill?
3: On time. She's just out of Hilltop. Be here in 4 minutes. What have you got there, Cary?
2: I brought you some sandwiches. You better break off and get something to eat.
3: No, put them on the shelf. I'll wait till we get through with number 10.
2: Yes, here's a package of train mail, Jimmy. Get a signature from the baggage man.
4: Okay.
2: I say, they're switching out a passage coach in the store track. What's that for?
3: Extra coach for number 10.
2: But my goodness, she has two extra coaches already.
3: I know, Cary. Mason says the train's crowded and we have 40 passengers getting on here. Every train on the system is making money.
2: Oh, Bill, and to think that tomorrow we're going to lose it all. And the CK&W will get all this traffic you've worked out.
3: Oh, gosh, Cary, don't talk about it. I'm feeling sick enough as it is. For two pins, I'd jump in front of that train
2: out
3: there.
2: Bill, don't be ridiculous. We haven't lost yet.
3: No, just a few hours more, and somebody else will be sitting at this desk.
2: Just look at the crowds. Mm-hmm. My gracious, seven cars.
3: Four, five, six, seven.
2: Oh, Bill, look at that man getting off the rear coach.
3: Huh?
2: Now, that's what I call a distinguished-looking man.
3: What?
2: Look, there he is coming along the platform. That elderly gentleman with the white vest.
3: Hold on. Why, darn if it isn't. Gosh, that's right. Of all the people to come to Morristown, well, I'll be darned.
2: But who is it, Bill? Somebody you know.
3: Somebody I know? I'll say it is. You've heard of Judge Merrick, haven't you?
2: Judge Merrick? What? Oh, yes, yes, of course, your uncle. But you don't mean...
3: Sure, that's him.
2: He's an attorney, isn't he?
3: I say he is. One of the biggest and smartest corporation lawyers in the United States. Gosh, I hope he isn't here to represent the opposition tomorrow. If he is, why, we're certainly dead out of luck.
2: Oh, Bill.
3: Listen, Carrie, I can't leave right now. Would you please run down and tell him I'm here? Darn it, he and I are good friends, even if he does turn out to be on the other side.
2: Don't worry, he's coming up here anyhow.
3: Gosh, just fancy the old boy showing up in Morristown. Come in.
4: I'm looking for Mr. Reed.
3: Oh,
4: hello there, young fellow.
3: Hello,
4: how
3: Uncle Jim.
4: And who is this young lady?
3: Oh, this is my assistant, Miss Carrie Graham. Carrie, shake hands with Judge Merrick.
2: How do you do?
4: Oh, I'm very happy to meet you.
3: Sit down, Uncle.
4: Thanks. Well, William, how are you, my boy?
3: Oh, pretty good, thanks.
4: That's right.
3: Say, what brings you out here? Business?
4: Business? No, no. I've been out in California for a short vacation. Everybody's talking about the excitement on the Green Valley. And so, well, I decided to swing round by Morristown on my way home to look you up and find out what all this shooting's about.
3: Well, I'm mighty glad to see you, Uncle. Oh, Carrie.
2: Oh, yes?
3: Would you run up to the dispatcher's office and check this traffic report with yesterday's train sheet?
2: Certainly.
3: Thanks.
4: Who is this young woman, Bill?
3: Well, that's Carolyn Graham, daughter of the president of the Green Valley Railroad. She's superintendent's clerk.
4: Mm-hmm. Graham's daughter, eh?
3: Yes. Oh, you know her father?
4: Well, no, only by hearsay, but that reminds me.
3: Yes?
4: Henry Harkness, pretty badly hurt, they tell me.
3: Yes, that's right. You know him, Uncle?
4: Yes, I've known Henry for the last 20 years,
3: that's
4: off and on.
3: So, I didn't know that.
4: How is he, William?
3: He's in pretty bad shape. Been unconscious most of the time since he was hurt.
4: That's too bad. And you're taking his place?
3: That's it.
4: I see.
3: Well, you're going to stay with us for a while, Uncle.
4: Well, I have a few days. Thought perhaps you could break away for a day's fishing.
3: Oh.
4: What do you say, William?
3: Not right now, Uncle. I'd love to, but I'm mighty busy now. In a couple of days, I'd be glad to go. I'll have lots of time then. In fact, I won't have any job after tomorrow.
4: You won't have a job? I say, what do you mean?
3: Oh, it's quite a long story. You've heard of the proposed deal to sell this road to the CKW.
4: Yes, yes, but that's all settled, isn't it?
3: It was, but now it's different. Graham dug up an old agreement which gives him the right to vote the stock owned by Mr. Harkness.
4: Mm.
3: The showdown is set for tomorrow. He intends to force that sale, and there's not a chance to stop him.
4: That sounds pretty serious, William. You don't mean to tell me that my friend Harkness has turned against the Green Valley people?
3: No chance, Uncle. Old Pop Harkness would never stand for it if he knew. But as I told you, he's lying there unconscious and...
4: And Graham is taking advantage of that?
3: In a way, yes. Of course, he thinks it's the right thing to do.
4: Hmm. Who are the attorneys for the Green Valley Railroad?
3: Stevens and Black, right here in Morristown.
4: Where do they stand?
3: Well, that's just it. They're inclined to be, well, in with Graham. But just a minute. May I ask you a personal question, Uncle?
4: Certainly, certainly. What is it?
3: Isn't your firm acting as attorneys to my father and the CKW?
4: Oh, no, not any longer.
3: No?
4: Oh, we have done quite a lot of business with your father in our time, but, at present, he and I don't just hit it off.
3: I see.
4: In fact, I'm very seriously considering taking a job in opposition right now.
3: That's so? What job is it, Uncle?
4: Oh, you might call it the case of the minority stockholders of the Green Valley Line. Versus Graham.
3: Gosh! Say, you don't mean that, Uncle.
4: Oh, never was more serious in my life,
3: well, that's
4: boy.
3: Great. Oh, but see here, you're a mighty big shot in the legal world. The folks here haven't got much money. Oh, I'm afraid your services would come too high.
4: That's too bad, young fellow. Can't work for nothing, you know.
3: No, of course not. I know that. I sure appreciate the offer, Uncle. But I'm afraid they couldn't stand a very big fee.
4: Mm-hmm. Now, let's see, William.
3: Yes?
4: Do you suppose that, the sum of $1 in United States currency would be too extortionate as the fee for my services.
3: Say, you don't mean that seriously.
4: Oh, that's my proposition, young fellow.
3: Well, hold on just a minute. I think I have a dollar. Yes. Judge Merrick, on behalf of the minority stockholders of this railroad, I hereby tender you the sum of $1 for your professional services until further notice.
4: Well, let's be serious. Where's that agreement?
3: I haven't any copy of the actual agreement.
4: Oh, well, we'll move for examination of the document in meeting tomorrow. Have you the articles of incorporation, bylaws, and that sort of thing?
3: Yeah, right here, sir.
4: And look here, young fellow. Just sit down and take it easy. You're looking pretty shaky.
3: Oh gosh, I guess you're right, Uncle. Yeah. You see, I've been working pretty hard lately and keeping up appearances. And having you walk in like this just when I needed someone pretty badly, well, I just can't tell you how much it means to me.
4: Yeah, that's all right, Bill. You know, your mother was my favorite sister. You and I have been, well, we've been friends ever since you were a little shaver in short pants. When I heard of the way you'd tied into this job, well, I just had to come and see if I could do anything.
3: Do you really think you can get round this jam, Uncle?
4: I don't know, my boy. Well, there's probably a little twist in it somewhere. You know, I've managed to chisel a hole through some extremely tight agreements in my time.
3: I'll say you have.
4: Yeah. Now tell me, has this Mr. Graham held any conversation with Harkness since Harkness was injured?
3: No, I'm positive they've never talked together since that date.
4: And these bylaws of the company, have they been added to or in any way amended since they were first issued?
3: No, sir. There have been no changes.
4: I see. Could you get hold of, say, half a dozen Green Valley stockholders who are definitely on your side in preventing this sale?
3: Why, sure. Right here in town. I can get them inside an hour.
4: Good. Better pick out about four who can keep a secret, will
3: you? Yes, yes.
4: Get them here as soon as you can.
3: All right, sir. Do you really think you can upset this scheme of Graham's?
4: I don't know, Bill. Graham's a pretty hard-headed man, I imagine. And he has your father's road behind him. But there's just one little flaw in this plan to force this sale.
3: Yes?
4: Unless he's a mighty smart man, I think we're going to trip him up.
3: Gosh, I hope so.
4: Yeah.
0: And so out of a clear sky comes unexpected assistance. One of the ablest legal minds in the country is brought to bear on the problem. But time is short. The showdown is set for tomorrow. Can Judge Merritt prevent the sale of the Green Valley? The answer is in episode 15 of The Green Valley Line.

Well, it looks like the Green Valley line has found a card up their sleeve. If the judge can, and this really top-flight lawyer can find a loophole, maybe they can hold that the sale to the CKNW. If that happens, well, they still have to come up with an awful lot of money for those to pay off the CKNW. So we'll see what we can do and see how this court trial comes out. Well, not court, but stockholders meeting comes out the next time around. And there was a lot of financial shenanigans, and that's the only word, shenanigans. Many a railroad was held in control with just one share of stock over everybody else to get that voting control to take it the way they wanted. And a lot of tricks were done to get that one share. So we'll see if at the Green Valley

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0: This is Science Report. Today, vibroacoustics. Vibration. It can annoy or calm. Sound. It can foster serenity or destroy concentration. Put them together and you get the science of vibroacoustics. Just how the mixture of sound and vibration affects human beings is of critical importance, among other things, to our space program. Generally speaking, lower frequencies produce vibration, which is felt. Higher frequencies are more often transmitted as sound, which is heard. The combined effects of vibration and sound aren't simply added together. Often the two interact, producing an enhanced effect. Just how this enhanced effect influences human beings is the study of vibroacoustics. Dr. Kelly Wilshire, who works at NASA's Langley Research Center, elaborates.
1: Each particular person has their own limits or tolerance to noise and sound. Some people are very much annoyed or bothered by particular types of sounds, characteristics of sound.

0: wouldn't bother other people. So it's a very individualistic phenomenon.
1: Uncovering what parameters govern human response to a given condition of noise and vibration is the goal of vibroacousticians. Human psychology is a critical aspect of vibroacoustic research. It's also highly variable. Unbearable noise to an adult might be soothing music to a teenager. The immediate goal of this science is improved performance of astronauts. According to Dr. Wilshire, the focus of current work is to establish acceptable levels of noise and vibration for humans in outer space. But, she says, spin-offs from this space-oriented research will benefit us all. Science Report, a feature of the American Institute of Physics.

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Stoke Sauce, life's beverage. Tune in at 0100 hours UTC on a Tuesday. It's where you'll find it. It's where the secret recipe lies. You will find what I like to call jangle pop or space junk. 0100 hours UTC on a Tuesday. See you there. Bye-bye.

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1: Hey, my chatties and my uncles here. $2,300 on the set, demon. You're gonna be tuning into this Banana Republic and all. They got some special vibes there, hanging out down by the Blue Lagoon and all, trying to catch a shed, trying to catch a cherry. One never knows what you're going to get on a Saturday night. But one thing for sure, you're going to get some mean tunes.

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0: 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I'm Audie Cornish.
1: And I'm Melissa Block. 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
2: Before Facebook, before MySpace, even before Al Gore, there was an internet, the 1980s internet, when users still connected through phone lines and communicated through simple lines of text. It may sound outdated, but today, that version of the internet is still very much alive.
3: How do you pronounce your name?
4: I always type it, so there's never really any need to pronounce it, but I guess Bullywiff, that's how you might say it.
2: Bullywiff is this guy's handle, his screen name. Offline, he's Pat McNamee King, a 23-year-old college student in Concord, New Hampshire.
3: So we're near your parents' basement?
4: Yeah. I'm connected to the internet through an Ethernet cable I pulled down through the ceiling. There's a big piece of exposed communication stuff, bunch of telephone cable wires. It's dark in here. Just storage, bunch of stuff.
2: Perched over a small laptop, Pat/Bullywiff logs into an online community called SDF. It's sort of like Facebook, Gmail, and a gaming site all rolled into one. But there aren't videos or pictures or even ads on the screen.
4: This is a lot more elegant, I think. This is just text. There's no mouse. It's just all in a command line. Using a mouse and having windows and dragging stuff around it's distracting.
2: This is the internet for people that actually understand how the internet works. Instead of websites, users are accessing a shared operating system. They can chat, email, and post within the system, but only by typing in commands. SDF has been around since 1987 and currently has about 30,000 members. But at one time, this type of computing was the internet.
5: They were extremely popular. They were like the alternative to AOL and CompuServe back in the early days. But nowadays, they're, very, very obscure.
2: Rob Fleischman is a computer scientist and internet expert. He says that at one time, porn and pirated materials were commonly shared on these systems.
5: These little areas of the internet that are not particularly popular are great places for nefarious characters.
2: Most of that business has migrated onto the mainstream web, along with other legal activities, too. SDF is now really just a hangout for computer hobbyists. Back in the 80s, when users still had to use landline telephones to connect, they would usually only communicate with other computers that had a local number. Nobody wanted to pay long-distance charges. And because other users were in your area code, it was common for them to get together in person. Online friends actually became real friends. Today, users from around the globe are on SDF, but they still do occasionally meet up in person.
4: I think that would be really cool. I haven't come across anyone in Concord, New Hampshire. If I did, I'd love to meet up with them.
2: For now, Pat McNamee King is satisfied just surfing around on SDF. Rob Fleischman told me that this type of computing will never totally fade away. There will always be users that are willing to trade the bells and whistles of a website for the hard elegance of code. But because SDF requires some serious computer know-how, it will likely stay limited to the internet's basement. For NPR News, I'm Todd Bookman in Concord, New Hampshire.

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0: Evening, this is your host, Lee. Welcome to Audio Theater for December 10th, 2021. This evening, on Audio Theater, we present an adventure for play from the old-time radio series, The Challenge of the Yukon. Tonight's show's titles will be Flaming Valley, The Haunted Mine, The Black Cat, and Alias, Al Gibson. The show's original air dates were February 10th, 13th, 15th, and 17th, 1950, respectively. Sergeant Preston and his wonder dog, King, take us on these adventures in the new Northwest Territories momentarily. Enjoy this evening's presentation.
1: Now, as gunshots echo across the windswept, snow-covered reaches of the wild Northwest, Quaker Puff Wheat and Quaker Puff Rice, the breakfast cereal shot from guns, present The Challenge of the Yukon. It's Yukon King, swiftest and strongest lead dog of the Northwest, blazing the trail for Sergeant Preston of the Northwest Mounted Police in his relentless pursuit of lawbreakers.
2: On King, on you, Husky.
1: Gold, gold discovered in the Yukon. A stampede to the Klondike in the wild race for riches. Back to the days of the gold rush. With Quaker Puffed Wheat and Quaker Puffed Rice bringing you the adventures of Sergeant Preston and his wonder dog, Yukon King, as they meet the challenge of the Yukon. Have you heard the news?
3: About the sensational new cutout models to build Sergeant Preston's famous Yukon Trail in your home?
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3: Hear the details in a few minutes.
1: Don't miss this thrilling offer made by delicious, nourishing Quaker Puff Rice and Quaker Puff Wheat. Shot from guns.

0: Pat Nelson was a dangerous outlaw, the leader of a criminal ring which operated throughout the Yukon Territory. After escaping from jail at Whitehorse, he had headed north along the Yukon Trail, counting on the help of various members of his gang to elude capture by Sergeant Preston. Several days after the jailbreak, Nelson arrived at a lumber camp located on Roaring Creek.
1: Hold there! Hold there!
0: He walked up to the headquarters tent and spoke to the young timekeeper, Eric Douglas, who was seated inside.
2: Is it warming around there?
3: He's over at the bunkhouse. Looking for work?
2: That might be.
3: Afraid you're out of luck. He just turned down a man this morning.
2: He won't turn me down. You go tell him a friend of his is here.
3: Okay.
0: Eric Douglas left the tent and returned a few moments later with the foreman, a big, raw-boned French-Canadian named Pierre Marlette.
2: Howdy, Marlette.
4: Oh, it is you, eh? Douglas, my friend and me, we wish to talk private. You clear out.
5: Sure.
4: Come on, Nelson. We go inside the tent and sit down.
2: Yes, sure.
4: Now, suppose you tell me why you come here. You have a job for me to do?
2: I want you to hide me here at the camp for a few days.
4: Hide you? You mean the law is after you?
2: Yeah. They had me in jail down at Whitehorse. I busted out, but a mighty named Sergeant Preston is on my trail.
4: Sergeant Preston?
2: That's right.
4: No, but what if he come here to the camp and look for you?
2: That'll suit me just fine. I've got a plan all figured out for taking care of that red coat permanently.
4: Oh, what is your plan?
2: And it's simple. Now, here's what we'll do. When Preston shows up...
0: Briefly, Bat Nelson explained his plan for getting rid of Sergeant Preston. When he was through, Pierre's leathery face broke into an evil grin.
4: Nelson, the devil himself could not outsmart you. But your plan will cost the lumber company some valuable timber. But one thing is sure, you will have no more trouble from Sergeant Preston.
2: That's right, and I'll pay you plenty for helping me out.
4: Trivia. In the meantime, you can mix in with the lumberjack. I will tell them you are a new man I have just hired.
2: Are you sure they won't get nosy?
4: Don't worry. In this camp, no one asks questions.
2: What about that young timekeeper, Douglas, or whatever his name is?
4: No, he will not talk. That I guarantee. You see, he is wanted by the Mounties himself in Selkirk.
2: That's different.
4: Come on. Get your gear off this sled and I take you over to the bunkhouse right now.
0: Meanwhile, Eric Douglas was seated on a tree stump on the outskirts of camp. He was reading a book which he had pulled out of the pocket of his Mackinaw when Phil Marlette, Pierre's young son, walked up to him.
6: Hello, Mr. Douglas.
5: Huh?
6: Oh, hello there, Phil. What's that book you're reading?
5: It's called Robinson Crusoe.
6: Is it interesting?
5: It sure is. It's about a man who was shipwrecked on a desert island.
6: Gosh. Could I borrow it when you're through?
5: Why, sure. You can have it for keeps if you like. Here.
6: Oh, no, I don't want to take it away from you if you're still reading it.
5: That's okay. I've already read it through twice.
6: Gee, thanks.
5: Tell me, Phil, how does it happen you don't speak with a French accent like your father?
6: Well, my mother brought me up. She was English. I've just been living with Dad for the last year or so since Mother died.
5: Oh. Well, didn't your mother and father live together?
6: No, they broke up. Mother wouldn't live with Dad anymore because, well, he was always getting in trouble with the police and wouldn't go straight.
5: Maybe I shouldn't ask so many questions.
6: Oh, that's all right, Mr. Douglas. I don't mind talking to you. You treat me nice. In fact, I wish you were my dad.
5: Your dad means well, Phil. I know he's kind of rough sometimes, but it's just his way.
6: He hates me.
5: Don't say that, Phil. That's no way to talk about your father.
6: Oh, it's the truth. He hated Mother because she went away from him. Now he's taking it all out on me. He just keeps me here at the camp so he can treat me mean and kick me around.
5: I'm sorry, Phil. I wish there was something I could do about it, but there isn't.
6: Mr. Douglas, you're in trouble yourself, aren't you?
5: Yes, I am. Come on, we'd better get back to camp.
0: When Phil and Eric returned to camp, they encountered Pierre Marlette, was just going back to the headquarters tent after taking Bat Nelson to the bunkhouse. At sight of Phil, Pierre's face darkened with anger.
4: So, you have been loafing again, eh? Why aren't you working at the cook shack like I told you to?
6: I have been working there. There was nothing to do for a little while, so I took a walk in the woods.
4: Never mind the excuses. Get back on the job. Be quick about it.
6: Yes, sir.
5: Wait a minute. Where you get that book?
6: Mr. Douglas gave it to me. I'm going to read it.
5: You have already spent too much time reading. From now on, you are through with all that. Give the book to me.
6: No, please, don't take the book away from me. I'll work hard.
5: I say give it to me.
6: No, I won't. It belongs to me, and you have no right to take the book.
5: Why, good for nothing?
6: Oh,
5: now, wait a minute.
1: You keep out of this, Douglas.
5: Maybe now the boy will learn to obey when I give him order. And just teach him a lesson.
0: Taking the book out of Phil's hand, Pierre proceeded to rip it to pieces.
5: There. I guess that will take care of your precious book. Now, take it to the cook and tell him to throw the pieces in the stove. And as for you, Douglas, if you wish to stay healthy, you will keep away from the boy from now on.
0: The following morning, Sergeant Preston arrived at the camp. King was running ahead of the team as loose lead.
7: Okay.
0: Eric was absent from the camp on an errand. Pierre Marlette emerged from the headquarters tent and greeted the sergeant.
8: Bonjour, Monty. What bring you this way?
7: I'm looking for an escaped criminal named Bat Nelson. I've seen heading toward your camp.
8: Oh, what does he look like, this Bat Nelson?
7: It's a big fellow, over 6 feet. Heavy set, has a scar across his left cheek. He's driving a team of the big black Newfoundland as lead dog.
8: Oh, I know the man you mean. He stopped at the camp yesterday evening.
7: Stay overnight?
8: No, he had something to eat and then he shoved on again.
7: Which way did he head?
8: He head upstream toward the Indian waterfall.
7: But that'll take him right into a closed valley.
8: That is so, Sergeant.
7: That's funny.
8: What is funny?
7: He knows I'm on his trail. Why should he bottle himself up in a valley with only one exit?
8: Perhaps he's going to meet someone in the valley.
7: Why do you say that?
8: Before he leave, he asked me if anyone is leaving the old cabin up by the waterfall. I say, One of the lumberjacks tell me he sees smoke coming out of the cabin.
7: How did Nelson react when he heard that?
8: Oh, he seemed very pleased. He say, good. Then he drive off.
7: Oh. Well, in that case, you're probably right about him going to meet someone. Well, thanks for the information.
8: All right, monsieur. I'm always glad to help the police.
7: All right, King. Let him up, boy. Let him.
8: Au revoir, my friend. And good luck.
7: Thanks. Hunting! Hunting!
8: Good luck, Sergeant. You will need a lot of it.
0: When Sergeant Preston was out of sight, Pierre left the camp and headed toward the spot where the lumber crew was working. He told Bat Nelson what had happened.
2: That's good work, Pierre. We'll give him an hour or so to get inside the valley. Then we'll set fire to the trees clear across the entrance.
8: And by the time he finds out what is happening, it will be too late to get out.
2: Yeah, that's right. That north wind is blowing mighty cold these days, but I reckon Preston will be warm enough.
0: The valley which Sergeant Preston had entered was thickly wooded, especially across the entrance, where a heavy growth of underbrush almost obscured the spaces among the trees. It was early winter, and the tree branches were still dry and crisp from the autumn drought, ready to blaze like tinder at the first touch of fire. The trail which Sergeant Preston was following lay alongside a foaming rapids, fed by the Indian waterfalls at the head of the valley. The sergeant had nearly reached the waterfalls when suddenly King halted and sniffed the air. The north wind, blowing up the valley, had carried to his nostrils the acrid smell of smoke.
7: What's the matter, fella?
0: In answer, King gave a sharp bark and ran back toward his master. He tugged at his master's sleeve as though he wanted him to turn around.
7: Oh, what's wrong, boy? Someone following us?
0: The sergeant turned and saw wisps of smoke pluming up over the treetops in the distance.
7: King, it's a forest fire.
0: The sergeant knew that the valley would act like a chimney, sucking the flames inward at high speed. Yet before he could turn and fight his way out of the valley, he must make sure no one was in the cabin.
7: Come on, King, we've got to travel fast. Up front, boy. All right, on, King, on your feet.
0: Meanwhile, after setting the fire, Bat Nelson and Pierre Marlette had returned to the spot where the lumberjacks were working. Pierre was supervising the activities of the lumber crew when he saw Eric Douglas, the young timekeeper, running toward him.
9: Marlette, get the men and come quick.
5: What's that? Since when have you started to give order to the foreman?
9: Never mind all that. For heaven's sake, can't you see the smoke over there at the mouth of the valley?
5: Oh, that. I have already checked upon that. The camp is in no danger.
8: The wind will blow the fire up the valley. After a while, it will burn itself out.
9: But you don't understand.
8: Don't understand what?
9: Your son, Phil, he's in the valley. He'll be trapped in the fire.
0: We'll continue our adventure in just a moment.

0: 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Right now, get thrilling new cutout models to build Sergeant Preston's famous Yukon Trail in your home.
1: They're especially made for you.
0: Yes, with these models, you can follow each day's story of Sergeant Preston and King in their pursuit down the Yukon Trail after the cunning, dangerous outlaw, Bat Nelson.
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0: Yes, they're models you can hitch up and move around.
1: You get the Indian waterfalls in today's story.
0: That's the waterfalls in the valley where Sergeant Preston and King are trapped in a forest fire.
1: Just imagine getting scenery and cutout models.
0: That's how different these models are.
1: Mighty different. They're larger, easier to put together.
0: You can reach inside the buildings and move the interiors.
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0: All 59 models, buildings, scenery, Yukon animals of all kinds, come on special new packages of Quaker Puffed Wheat and Quaker Puffed Rice, the famous cereal shot from guns.
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0: Now to continue. When Sergeant Preston arrived at the cabin by the waterfalls, the cabin proved empty. Realizing that he'd been tricked, the sergeant turned his team around. In the distance, dark clouds of smoke were billowing up over the treetops.
2: King, somehow we've got to fight our way out through that fire. If we don't, we'll be trapped here in the valley. All right, boy, line the team. On, King! On,
0: halfway through the valley, they encountered the first waves of heat from the fire. Rabbits and other small game scurried past them through the underbrush.
2: Hush! Hush, you husky!
0: They were still a long way from the valley entrance when the sergeant finally realized that the race was hopeless. Less than 100 yards ahead, long tongues of flame were darting among the treetops. And in the distance, the woods were a solid mass of flame.
2: No use. We'll never make it. We'll have to turn around and try getting out some other way. Gee! Gee!
0: As the team swung around, the sergeant heard a voice cry out.
2: Someone's trapped up there on the slope. Ho! Ho, you huskies! Hold on!
0: Hearing that the team might bolt in panic while he was gone, Sergeant Preston snubbed the team securely to a tree. Then he shouted to King.
2: Come on, King, we gotta find them.
0: It was King sprinting ahead through the smoke who reached the boy first, and his barks helped guide the sergeant to the spot. A moment later, Sergeant Preston and Phil caught sight of each other. The boy's clothing was torn, and his tear-stained face was smudged with soot and dirt. As he stumbled toward the sergeant, he was sobbing hysterically.
3: I thought no one would ever come.
2: Here, son, put your arm around my neck and I'll carry you.
0: By now, the flames were dangerously close and racing nearer every second. The huskies were half wild with fear. Sergeant Preston placed Phil in the sled and then unhitched the stub line. King fought the team into some kind of order.
2: On, King! On, you huskies!
0: Meanwhile, Eric Douglas and Pierre Marlette, with a crew of lumberjacks, were desperately seeking some way to rescue Phil. They had already found the mouth of the valley choked with flames.
4: Looks like the kid's trapped.
5: We gotta do something. We can't just leave him there in the valley to burn to death.
6: Come on, maybe if we head up through the hills, we can find some way to climb down into the valley before the flames get too far.
5: It's worth a try. Let's go.
6: Come on, hurry.
0: Inside the valley, Sergeant Preston was urging his team forward, trying desperately to outdistance the advancing flames.
2: Hush! Hush, you huskies!
3: Is there any other way out of the valley?
2: None that I know of, son.
3: What about climbing up? Up the cliff walls.
2: We might do it if we had all day. There's no time for trying now.
3: But couldn't we at least get above the flames?
2: The heat travels upward. We'd roast to death.
3: The Sergeant, what are we going to do?
2: Don't lose your nerves, son. I have an idea that may save us. Run, King! Run, you huskies! Fight!
0: Nearly 2 hours later, Marlette and the lumber crew arrived at a point from which they could look down into the valley. The heat pouring upward from the fire struck them like a furnace blast, scorching their faces and driving them backward from the edge of the cliff. The entire valley lay hidden under a dense pall of smoke.
4: It's no use, Marlette.
7: There's nothing we can do for him now.
5: It's awful. I can't bear to think of that poor kid trapped down there.
4: Too bad. He was a nice little kid, too.
3: Shut up, all you!
4: Oh, shucks, Marlette. We just wanted you to know we sympathize.
3: I said shut up! What good does it do to stand around and talk? Come on. We all go back to the camp.
0: The search party returned to camp in grim silence. Bat Nelson was waiting in the headquarters tent as Pierre entered. There was a wild look in Pierre's eyes. Nelson spoke.
8: Did you find him?
3: No. He's dead.
8: It's tough luck.
3: It's your fault, Nelson.
8: Seems to me I recall you helped set that fire.
3: It was your idea.
8: Yeah. You thought it was a plenty smart idea. As long as it was a question of you getting paid to kill someone else. So don't go blaming me just because you killed your own kid accidentally.
3: Shut your dirty mouth.
8: Don't give me that. From what I saw, the way you treated the kid, he's probably better off dead anyway.
3: Why, you...
8: Keep your distance, Marlette, or I'll put you right in the gizzard.
4: All right. You're the drop on me. Lucky for you. Pack your gear and get out of camp.
8: Sure, I'll get on. No need for me to hold up here any longer now that Preston's out of the way. So long, Marlette, and thanks for the help.
0: Night brought a heavy snowfall, and by morning the forest fire had died out, leaving the valley a smoldering waste of blackened stumps and scorched earth. Meanwhile, at the lumber camp, work went on as usual. And when the logging crew started out that morning, Pierre Marlette went with them. His manner was surly and brutal, and no one even dared suggest that a party be sent out to recover his son's body. A short time later, Eric Douglas was seated inside the headquarters tent when he heard the sound of barking outside. Eric got up from his bench and pulled aside the tent flap. What he saw made him gasp with surprise.
5: Phil!
9: Hi, Mr. Douglas!
0: Accompanying the boy was a mounted policeman and a grinning pack of huskies.
5: Phil, you're really alive!
9: Sergeant Preston saved me.
5: Oh, Sergeant, it seems like a miracle.
2: You're Eric Douglas, I take it.
5: That's right. How did you know?
2: Phil told me about you.
5: Oh, I see. I'd still like to know how you managed to save him.
2: I was in the valley myself when the fire started. We took refuge under the waterfalls till the fire died out.
5: Under the falls?
2: That's right. Luckily, there was a big enough space between the falls and the rock to shelter Phil and me, and the dogs, too. Not that we had a very comfortable time of it.
5: I'll bet you didn't. May I ask how you happened to be in the valley in the first place?
2: I was trailing an escaped outlaw named Bat Nelson. Marlette told me Nelson stopped here at the camp night before last and then headed up the valley.
5: That's news to me.
2: It was a lie. There's not much doubt about that.
5: I don't understand.
2: Marlette sent me into the valley and then started the fire in order to get rid of me.
5: What?
2: My guess is right. He's in cahoots with Nelson. Tell me, have you seen a big husky fellow with a scar on his left cheek around camp lately?
5: Why, sure I have. Marlette hired a man who answered that description, but he said his name was Bill Smith.
2: Where is he now?
5: He's gone. Quit last night.
2: Before I start after him, I'll have to arrest Marlette. Where can I find him?
5: He's out in the woods with the lumber crew.
2: Bill, you stay here at camp. I'm going after your father.
9: Well, Sergeant, can King stay here with me while you're gone? He's such a swell dog.
2: Well, all right, Phil. If you can rustle up some food for the huskies after you had breakfast.
9: Oh, sure I can.
0: Pierre Marlette was selecting and marking trees to be felled as Sergeant Preston approached. At sight of the sergeant, the foreman gaped in astonishment, and his weather-beaten face turned deathly pale.
5: Preston.
2: Surprised to see me, Marlette?
5: I thought you'd die in the forest fire.
2: Yes, I know you did. In fact, you planned it that way, you and Bat Nelson. You started that fire in order to kill me.
5: You can't prove that, Preston.
2: Can't I? You told me Bat Nelson headed up the valley. Instead, you were hiding him in your camp. I think any jury will draw the same conclusion I did.
4: Pierre, look like the game is up. What do you intend to do with me?
2: Take you to jail, of course. First, we're going back to camp and decide what to do with your son.
4: my son. You mean he's still alive?
2: Yes, we both got out of the valley safely. Incidentally, I assume you didn't know he was in the valley when you started the fire? Or did you?
4: Truly, I did not know, Sergeant. Eric Douglas can tell you this.
2: All right, I'll take your word for it. Now get moving. For Phil's sake, we'll omit the handcuffs for the time being.
0: The sergeant walked slightly behind his prisoner and kept one hand on his gun. They had just gotten out of sight of the logging crew when Marlette tripped on some underbrush and fell headlong.
2: What's wrong?
4: I think I have sprained my ankle.
0: The fall had been executed so realistically that the sergeant didn't suspect a trick.
2: Let's have a look at it.
0: As Sergeant Preston bent over the fallen man, Marlette suddenly went into action. His gnarled fist crushed into Sergeant Preston's jaw. Taken off guard, the sergeant rocked backward under the blow. Before he could draw his gun, Marlette had hit him again and again.
4: I take that gun.
2: No, you don't.
0: The gun had already cleared the holster when the sergeant grabbed Marlette's wrist. Tensely, the two men grappled. Slowly, steadily, Marlette sought to point the gun at the sergeant. But stubbornly, the sergeant resisted. Suddenly, the gun went off. The bullet grazed the sergeant's parka as it plowed into the ground. But the kickback of the gun had jerked Marlette's wrist upward, and Preston seized the momentary advantage. With a terrific push, he threw Marlette to one side, at the same time twisted his wrist, forcing him to drop the gun.
2: That's better.
0: Releasing Marlette's wrist, the sergeant let go a terrific right to the head. A moment later, the gun was forgotten as the two men fought savagely on the ground. Slowly but surely, the sergeant's grim determination won over Marlette's frenzied counterattack.
4: Stop! Do not hit me again. I've had enough.
2: All right, now stand up and hold out your hands. From here on in, you're wearing handcuffs.
0: A short time later, at the camp, Sergeant Preston spoke to Eric Douglas in the presence of Phil.
2: Eric, with Pierre Marlette behind bars, Phil will be needing a new home. From what he's told me, I think you might make a pretty good foster father. How about it?
10: I'm afraid it's not in the cards, Sergeant.
2: Huh? Why not?
10: Because I'll probably be spending some time behind bars myself. You see, I'm wanted for robbery in Southbridge.
2: Tell me about it.
10: There's nothing much to tell. I held up a storekeeper and got away with over $100.
2: There's more to it than that. Why'd you do it?
10: Well, when I came up to the Yukon, I was hoping to make a gold strike, but it didn't work out that way. My money ran out, and then my wife wrote me that she was sick, and, well, I needed cash in a hurry, so I took the easiest way out.
2: I see. Eric, what made you suddenly confess your crime to me?
10: Because I knew I couldn't go on dodging the law forever. I tried to make things up by sending some money out of each month's pay to the man I robbed, but now I realize that's no solution. I've got to face the music.
2: Well, yes, Eric, you do. But I have an idea the judge may be lenient when he hears your story. In fact, he might even suspend sentence and put you on probation.
10: Oh, Sergeant, that'd be wonderful. But whatever happens, I'm ready to face it. I feel like a weight's been lifted off my shoulders already.
9: Gee, I guess you'll have to figure out something else to do with me, Sergeant.
10: Oh, you won't, Phil. I'm going to adopt you as soon as I get clear with the law. I'll find another job and save up enough money to get us both back to the States where you can have a real home, Phil.
9: Gosh.
2: Yes, Phil, I have a hunch things are going to work out nicely for both of you.
10: Sergeant, I wish there was some way I could help you close this case.
2: The case of Bat Nelson?
10: Yes.
2: I'll find him, Eric. It may be a long trail, but in the end, I'll get him. And I can say this case is closed.
0: In just a moment, Sergeant Preston will give you a preview of Monday's adventure. 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
11: They're right on the packages of Quaker Popped Rice and Quaker Popped Wheat. 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Listen Monday when Sergeant Preston and Yukon King meet the challenge of the Yukon in the case of the haunted mine.
2: The dead Dutchman was a haunted mine. The first 3 owners had died violent deaths, and one of the present owners was missing under mysterious circumstances. I accidentally stumbled onto the secret of the mine while investigating a gold robbery. And my discovery led to a duel in the dark with someone who was bent on making me the mine's next victim.
11: Be sure to hear this exciting adventure Monday. These radio dramas, a feature of the Challenge of the Yukon Incorporated, are created by George W. Trendle, produced by Trendle Campbell Enterprises, directed by Fred Flowerday, and supervised by Charles D. Livingston. The part of Sergeant Preston is played by Paul Sutton. They are brought to you every Monday, Wednesday, and Friday at the same time by Quaker Puffed Wheat and Quaker Puffed Rice, the breakfast cereal shot from guns. For a delicious hot breakfast, eat Quaker Oats. The giant of the cereals is Quaker Oats. 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The giant of the cereals is Quaker Oats. Say, boys and girls, do you want to be a star someday in sports and activities? Then start on good Quaker Oats breakfast tomorrow. Because nourishing oatmeal gives you more growth and endurance than any other whole grain cereal. Remember, Quaker and Mother's Oats are the same. This is J. Michael wishing you goodbye, good luck, and good health from Quaker Puffed Wheat and Quaker Puffed Rice. So long. This is ABC, the American Broadcasting Company. Now, as gunshots echo across the windswept, snow-covered reaches of the wild Northwest, Quaker Puffed Wheat and Quaker Puffed Rice, the breakfast cereal shot from guns, present the challenge of the Yukon. It's Yukon King, swiftest and strongest lead dog of the Northwest, blazing the trail for Sergeant Preston of the Northwest Mounted Police in his relentless pursuit of lawbreakers.
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11: Gold, gold discovered in the Yukon. A stampede to the Klondike in the wild race for riches. Back to the days of the gold rush. With Quaker Puffed Wheat and Quaker Puffed Rice, bringing you the adventures of Sergeant Preston and his wonder dog, Yukon King, as they meet the challenge of the Yukon.

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0: Listen for details in a few minutes. Zona Howard had inherited a half interest in a mine near Selkirk. The mine, which was known as the Dead Dutchman, was surrounded by an aura of mystery and evil legend. At first, Zona had laughed at the mine's weird reputation. But later, when troubles began piling up, it wasn't so easy to keep on scoffing. One morning, she was seated in a company tent near the mouth of the mine shaft. John Slocum, the hard-bitten mine foreman, was saying,
2: I tell you, Miss Howard, I've never put much stock in ghosts and curses or that sort of thing. But now, well, I ain't so sure.
3: For heaven's sake, Slocum, don't you start talking that way, too.
2: You go ahead and laugh if you like. But how else are you going to explain all these things that have been happening lately?
3: Exactly what do you mean by all these things?
2: Well, first that partner of yours, young Frank Drexel. He disappears as clean as though the earth opened up and swallowed him. And a whole shipment of gold dust disappears with him.
3: I'll admit I don't know what happened to Frank. I only wish I did.
2: Yeah.
3: But I'm sure of this much. Either he met with foul play, or else he'll turn up very soon. There was nothing supernatural involved.
2: Yeah, maybe so. Anyway, after he disappeared, there were those two holdups. Then last week, we had that mine cave-in.
3: Those two holdups weren't pulled by any ghost. They were pulled by some gunman who was very much alive. And if you ask me, that cave-in was caused by sabotage. Probably by that mine hand we fired for drinking.
0: Zona had just finished speaking when an excited mine hand poked his head into the tent.
4: Oh, boss.
2: What's wrong, Jake?
4: It's the ghost. I just heard him again.
3: The ghost?
4: Yeah, that's right. The Dead Dutchman. I just heard him tapping again down in number 4 gallery.
3: Come on, Slocum. I intend to get to the bottom of this.
2: All right.
0: A few moments later, Zona and Slocum, together with a mine hand called Jake, arrived in number 4 gallery.
3: I don't hear any tapping.
4: So help me, I heard it with my own two ears. There it is. Now, do you believe me?
3: Yes, I do believe you. Slocum, where can it possibly be coming from?
2: Don't ask me.
3: Oh, there must be some kind of a hollow space back there.
2: Now you can take my word for it, Miss Howard. That wall's as solid as the Rock of Gibraltar.
4: The Dead Dutchman, that's who it is. When he starts tapping, it means trouble.
0: When Zona Howard returned to the company tent, she found a man named Martin Lee waiting for her. Lee was a smooth-talking gambler and mining promoter from Selkirk.
5: Hello there, Miss Howard.
3: Oh, it's you. I wondered whose team that was outside.
5: I just came out from town to see how you were getting along.
3: Very thoughtful of you. Won't you sit down?
5: Thank you. Miss Howard, I don't want to seem nosy. It's no secret

0: perhaps we should get better acquainted.
1: I'm afraid that's out of the question.
0: In other words, you're still in love with young Drexel.
1: Frank Drexel and I are engaged to be married.
0: You can't very well marry a man who's disappeared, can you, Miss Howard? Or should I say, a man who's absconded?
1: If you're implying that Frank made off with that gold shipment he was carrying, the idea's ridiculous. What that gold does belonged to him as much as it did to me. So why should he steal his own property?
0: I wouldn't know about that, Miss Howard. But I do know this. It's downright foolish for a beautiful girl like you to spend her time pining for someone.
1: There's really no need to continue this conversation any longer, Mr. Lee.
0: Very well, if that's how you feel. But personally, I think you're making a big mistake. May I drive you into town on my sled?
1: No, thanks. Slocum is taking me into town this afternoon. On my own sled.
0: Then I'll be saying goodbye. In the meantime, my offer of help still stands.
2: It was later that same day. Sergeant Preston had come to Selkirk on the trail of an escaped outlaw named Bat Nelson and was making inquiries at all the cafes and stores around town. One of the places he visited was the Gold Nugget Cafe. The bartender greeted him.
3: Howdy, Sergeant Preston. What can I do for you?
4: Looking for an escaped outlaw named Bat Nelson.
3: Bat Nelson? Say, I've heard plenty about him.
4: Now here's a handbill with a picture of Nelson. Take a look at it.
3: Sure. By thunder, he's a tough-looking cuss, ain't he?
4: Just about the worst criminal in the territory. You seen him?
3: Not that I recollect offhand. Why, you think he's here in Selkirk?
4: I'm sure of it, Frank. I've been trailing him ever since he broke jail in Whitehorse.
3: Is that a fact? Well, like I say, I ain't seen him so far, but I'll sure keep my eyes peeled.
4: Do that. In the meantime, I'm going to post a couple of these handbills around the cafe.
3: Sure, go right ahead.
2: A man standing at the end of the bar had been listening to the conversation, apparently with only casual interest. The man was Martin Lee. As Sergeant Preston turned away, he summoned the bartender.
5: Hey, barkeep. How much do I owe you?
3: Well, let me see. That'll be $1.50.
5: Here. Keep the change.
3: Thanks. You going so soon, Mr. Lee?
5: Yeah. I've got business to attend to.
2: When Sergeant Preston left the Gold Nugget Cafe, he returned to the local office of the Mounted Police. There he found Constable Joe Clark speaking to an attractive young woman. Constable Clark introduced the sergeant.
6: Miss Howard, this is Sergeant Preston.
1: Glad to meet you, Sergeant.
4: How do you do, Miss Howard?
6: Miss Howard's part owner of a mine near town, Sergeant. Oh. She's bringing in a large shipment of gold tomorrow, so she came to ask for police protection. I told her that I'd go along and guard the shipment, unless you have some other orders for me, Sergeant.
4: Why, no, it's all right with me, Joe. What's the name of your mine, Miss Howard?
1: The Dead Dutchman. No doubt you've heard of it.
4: Yes, I have. According to legend, it's supposed to be haunted, isn't it?
1: Yes. The original owner was a Dutch prospector named Peter Zeiler. He was found murdered by hostile Indians. And now his ghost is supposed to haunt the mine.
4: What about the curse?
1: Well, the mine is supposed to bring doom to everyone who owns it.
4: Well, I hope you don't believe that.
1: Of course not. It's just a silly superstition. The only trouble is that...
4: That what?
1: Well, so far the curse has held true. First there was Peter Zeiler himself. Then my father and his partner were killed in a mine explosion. That's how Frank Drexel and I happened to inherit the mine. Then, a few weeks ago, Frank disappeared.
4: Disappeared? How'd that happen?
1: He was bringing a shipment of gold dust to the bank here in town. Just what are we doing tomorrow? He left the mine early one morning, but he never arrived in Selkirk.
4: Oh, that's a mighty interesting story, Miss Owen. However, with Constable Clark on guard, I don't think you need worry about any supernatural curses.
2: Meanwhile, Martin Lee had gone to a small cabin on the outskirts of town. As he entered the cabin, a burly, scar-faced man looked up from the newspaper which he had been reading. He was Bat Nelson, the escaped outlaw. Lee spoke sharply.
7: I thought you told me you got rid of Sergeant Preston.
8: I sure did. I fixed it so I burned to death in a forest fire down on Roaring Creek.
7: Like funny, did. I just saw him at the Gold Nugget Cafe.
8: What's it?
7: And what's more, he's looking for you and putting up handbills all over town with your picture on them.
8: Holy smoke. In that case, I better clear out of Selkirk part of that. Hey, who's that?
7: Keep out of sight while I answer the door.
2: The man who had knocked was Zona Howard's mine foreman, John Slocum.
7: Oh, it's you, Slocum.

0: Batch. Lugan.
1: Howdy, Batch.
2: What's up?
1: Plenty. Zona Howard is bringing a big shipment in from the mine tomorrow. Around $25,000 worth of gold dust.
2: 25 grand?
1: Yeah.
2: That's enough to pay off her debts and put the mine in the clear.
1: That's right. I figured you might like to know about it.
2: You figured right. Bat.
3: Yeah?
2: Maybe you'd like to stick around long enough to pull a little job before you hit the trail again.
3: Yeah, I think maybe I would.
4: The following morning, the gold shipment left the mine. Constable Clark was traveling in the lead. Next came John Slocum, driving the freight sled on which the gold dust had been loaded. Zona Howard brought up the rear, driving her own basket sled and four-dog team. The group was traveling along a winding mountain trail when suddenly a shot rang out from behind a group of boulders. Constable Clark fell across his sled, and a second later, the voice of Bat Nelson shouted out,
5: "Up your team!
6: Ho, ho, ho, ho!"
5: Yeah, that's better. 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And make it snappy, I'll give you just what I gave the money.
4: We'll continue our adventure in just a moment. What a hit they're making.
7: Yes, fellas and girls, the thrilling new cutout models to build Sergeant Preston's Yukon Trail are a wow.
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4: Now to continue. Sergeant Preston was seated in the mounted police office at Selkirk when Zona Howard brought word of the holdup. King started up with a growl as the girl burst into the office excitedly.
8: Sergeant, we were held up on the trail. Constable Clark was shot.
9: Where is he?
8: My foreman has him outside on the sled.
9: Still alive?
8: Yes, but he's badly wounded.
9: Come on, I'll look at his wound and get him to a doctor. Tell me what happened on the way.
4: A short time later, at the doctor's cabin, it was learned that the constable's condition was serious, but that he would probably survive. Before starting out after the hold-up man, Sergeant Preston spoke to Zona Howard.
9: Are you going back to the mine?
8: No, the mine shut down today.
9: Oh, something wrong?
8: No, the men got paid last night. They have the day off.
9: Where are you staying?
8: I have a house here in town. It's the 4th building west of the fur company office.
9: All right. I'll let you know what happens as soon as I get back.
8: What are you going to do, Sergeant?
9: Going out and see if I can pick up the bandit's trail. Slocum.
1: Yeah.
9: I want you to come along and show me where the holdup occurred.
1: Sure thing, Sergeant.
4: It wasn't hard for King to pick up the scent when Slocum pointed out the place behind the boulders where Bat Nelson had lain in wait. The great dog recognized the scent as belonging to the same man his master had trailed all the way from Whitehorse.
1: Sounds Looks like he's got the scent all right.
9: Yes, there's a clear set of sled tracks to follow, for the time being at least. All right, boy, let's get the team. Start out after him. What about you, Slogan?
1: I guess I'll go back to the mine.
9: I thought Miss Howard said the mine was shut down today.
1: It is, but I got a few chores to attend to.
9: Well, then I'll see you later.
1: Yeah, sure. I hope you track down the critter, Sergeant.
9: I hope so, too. All right, King. Line him up, boy. Find the team. Run, King! Run, you husky!
1: What I really hope, Preston, is that you break your neck.
4: 20 minutes later, as Slocum arrived back at the mine, after driving his team at a furious pace all the way.
6: Ho! Ho! Ho! Ho!
4: He walked up to the door of the miner's shack near the shaft head. As he opened the door, he found himself staring straight into the muzzle of Bat Nelson's six-shooter.
1: What's the idea?
0: Just not taking any chances, that's all.
4: With a grin, Nelson holstered his gun.
0: For all I knew, you might have been one of the mine hands coming back from town.
1: There's no danger of that, but there's plenty of danger that we'll have a Mountie on our necks if we don't work fast.
0: What do you mean?
1: Sergeant Preston just put that dog of his on your trail.
0: Holy mackerel.
1: I knew it was a blame fool trick, you bringing the gold back here to the mine.
0: What else could I do? Too risky hauling it into town right after a holdup, especially with my picture plastered all over.
1: Where'd you leave your sled?
0: I've got it hidden up the slope a ways, in among the trees.
1: Well, come on in. We got to unload that gold and hide it inside the mine before Preston shows up.
4: It was half an hour later when Sergeant Preston arrived at the mine.
9: Slocum, hold your husky! Hold up!
4: Slocum emerged from the company tent to greet him.
1: Oh, what happened, Sergeant? Lose the crook's trail?
9: No, his trail zigzagged around a bit, but it finally led right here to the mine.
1: To the mine? You mean right here to the dead Dutchman?
9: That's what I mean. The place up the slope away where he hitched his team for a while. From there, his trail leads straight down here to the shaft head.
1: Well, that sure is funny. I wonder why he'd come here.
9: I'm wondering the same thing.
1: Hey, what's your dog nosing around inside the shaft for?
9: Apparently, the holdup man went in there. We'd better take a look.
1: Ah, there's no one in there now, Sergeant. I can tell you that right off.
9: How do you know?
1: I made an inspection trip all through the mine right after I got back here. You know, checking up on the timber, seeing everything was okay. If the bandit was hiding in there, I'd have seen him for sure.
9: Just the same, I'll take a look for myself, if you don't mind.
1: Suit yourself, but you're wasting your time.
4: Sullenly, the foreman procured a lantern, and a moment later, the two men entered the mine shaft. King led the way. The great dog proceeded along the main tunnel until he came to number 2 side gallery. Then, after a few exploratory sniffs, he turned and entered the gallery. Sergeant Preston followed with Slocum a few feet behind him. As the sergeant held the lantern high and looked around, he saw that many of the supporting timbers were sagging badly and that the whole gallery had a neglected, disused appearance.
9: Aren't you working this gallery anymore?
1: No, it's all played out. The only work we're doing on this side of the main shaft is in number 4 gallery. That's the one just beyond this.
9: Well, the holdup man did come in here. He doesn't seem to be here now.
1: Of course he ain't. Told you you're wasting your time. You ask me, you might as well go back.
9: Wait a minute.
4: King was sniffing and pawing at a huge slab of solid rock, which seemed to be embedded in one wall of the gallery.
9: Looks like King's found something.
1: Ah, there's nothing there. That dog's gone plumb loco.
9: What was that?
1: Holy smoke. It's a ghost again. The dead Dutchman. He taps like that every so often.
4: In spite of himself, the eerie sound sent a chill coursing down the sergeant's spine. But he quickly shook off his momentary awe.
9: Someone's making that noise, and I'm going to find out who it is.
4: Setting down the lantern, Sergeant Preston began to examine the slab of rock at which King had been pawing. He noticed that there was freshly crumbled earth around the edge of the rock.
9: Looks like someone's moved this rock recently.
4: The sergeant tugged at the rock and gradually worked it outward, revealing a small, pitch-black tunnel.
9: That's where the sounds are coming from, all right. Let's have a look inside.
4: As Sergeant Preston turned to reach for the lantern, King rushed forward eagerly into the tunnel. Slocum was in back of the sergeant. With King gone, the foreman saw his chance. He pulled a gun out of his coat pocket and brought the butt smashing down on Preston's head.
1: Guess that'll stop your snooping for a while, Mountie. Now I'll relieve you of that gun.
4: King was busy exploring the secret tunnel and didn't know what had happened. After cutting the sergeant's revolver free from its lanyard, Slocum dragged the Mountie's body out of the way.
1: Now to get this Mountie out of the way, and I'll just bottle that mutt up inside the tunnel.
4: Sergeant Preston was wearing a fur cap, and the blow had only stunned him momentarily. He came to just in time to see Slocum pushing against the rock slab. The sergeant's hand groped cautiously for his holster, only to find it empty. Realizing that he would have to take Slocum by surprise, Preston began raising himself softly into a crouching position. A moment later, Slocum heard the faint movements in back of him. He whirled around, saw what was happening, and reached for his gun.
1: You asked for it, Preston?
9: Oh, no, you don't.
4: Preston sprang forward and grabbed Slocum's gun hand. With his other hand, Preston aimed a vicious punch at the foreman's jaw. Under the impact of the blow, the foreman went limp. And for a second, the gun dropped out of his hand. But he snapped back quickly and grabbed Preston's wrist before the Mountie could hit him again. The two men grappled desperately, surging back and forth across the floor of the gallery. In the struggle, the lantern was kicked over and smashed against a rock, plunging the gallery into darkness. Step by step, the sergeant forced Slocum backward against the wall. But the foreman braced himself and slowly wedged one knee up against the sergeant's chest. Suddenly, he let go a kick that sent Preston stumbling backward. Instantly, Slocum jerked out the gun which he had taken from the Mountie. He fired point blank into the darkness. The bullet whistled past the Mountie's cheek. Preston flattened himself to the floor, and the second bullet passed harmlessly overhead. The Mountie lay frozen in the darkness, scarcely daring to breathe for fear of giving away his exact position.
10: I've still got four shots left, Preston. If those first two didn't hit you, I reckon one of the next ones will.
4: But Slocum had forgotten that he hadn't shut the rock slab all the way. As he pointed his gun for another shot, King finally succeeded in squeezing through the narrow aperture. Guided by Slocum's scent and by the sound of his voice, the great dog charged straight at the mine foreman. The bullet went wild as King knocked the foreman off his feet.
11: Firearm, help! Help me, Preston!
4: The sergeant heard what was happening. Springing to his feet, he ran toward the sound of the struggle.
9: Drop that gun, Slocum.
11: I have dropped it. Quick, get this dog away.
9: He won't hurt you. Easy, King. Down, boy.
4: The sergeant groped in the dark till he recovered his gun. Then he reached under his coat and took out a pair of handcuffs.
9: Hold your hands in front of you, Slocum, so I can handcuff you.
4: Knowing that King was standing over him, ready to pounce at the first sign of trouble, Slocum made no effort to resist. When the handcuffs were on, Sergeant Preston jerked him roughly to his feet.
9: All right, stand up and start back to the main shaft. You're under arrest in the name of the Queen.
4: It was several hours later in Selkirk. Martin Lee had come to call on Zona Howard at her house and had been admitted by the wrinkled old Indian woman who served Zona as a maid.
2: I just heard about the robbery of your latest gold shipment.
8: Oh, you're very well informed.
2: News is all over town. From what they say, the holdup man got away with $25,000 worth of gold dust.
8: Are you asking me or telling me?
2: Look, sister, you can drop that hi-hat stuff from now on. As of today, you're in a mighty tough spot. Unless you make a deal with me, the bank will foreclose on you. You won't even have a cent to your name to pay your fare back to the States.
9: That's nothing to the tough spot you're in right now, Lee.
2: Preston!
8: Sergeant, did you track down the holdup man?
9: No, unfortunately, he's still at large. But I did find your gold.
8: Oh, that's wonderful news. Where did you find it?
9: At the Dead Dutchman mine.
8: At the mine? But I don't understand.
9: Your foreman, John Slocum, was in cahoots with the holdup man. He had the gold hidden away in a secret chamber between number 2 and number 4 galleries. The chamber's reached by a small tunnel leading off of number 2 gallery.
8: Wait a minute. That must be where that ghostly tapping was coming from.
9: That's right. As a matter of fact, I even brought the ghost along with me.
8: You what?
9: I said I brought the ghost along with me. But before you see him, I warn you, you'd better prepare for a shock.
8: What do you mean?
9: You'll see soon enough. Go on in, Frank.
4: The man who entered was dirty and emaciated, and his clothing hung in rags about his gaunt frame. His face was covered with a heavy growth of beard. For a moment, Zona failed to recognize him. And then she realized that this was her fiancé, Frank Drexel.
8: Frank! Oh, Frank, thank heavens you're alive.
12: Half alive, anyway. I'm not sure I would have lasted much longer if Sergeant Preston and King hadn't rescued me.
8: But how in heaven's name did you happen to get shut up in such a place?
12: After I started out with the gold shipment, I was held up on the trail. The bandit knocked me out. When I came to, I was lying in some cabin all tied up and gagged. That night, they took me out to the mine and dragged me into that chamber.
8: You mean they've had you tied up in there all this time?
12: That's right. I kept trying to signal some of the mine hands by pounding on the wall with my feet, but I guess everybody thought it was a Dead Dutchman's ghost tapping.
8: You said they took you out to the mine and dragged you into the chamber. Do you know who they were?
12: I'll say I do. One was John Slocum. The other wore a mask, but Slocum has told us who it was. It was Martin Lee.
13: That's a lie, Drexel. I don't know what you're talking about. If Slocum told you that, he must be crazy.
12: Never mind bluffing, Lee. We've got you dead to rights. If I weren't so rickety right now, I'd take you apart with my bare hands. In fact, I'm aiming to do just that as soon as I've eaten and rested up a bit.
13: Boy, you lousy scarecrow.
9: Thanks, Lee.
4: With a swift movement, Sergeant Preston stepped between the two men and knocked Lee unconscious with a single right to the jaw.
8: Oh, good for you, Sergeant. But why did you say thanks, Lee?
9: I was just waiting for a good excuse to do that. He gave it to me. You're right, King. We better hit the trail.
8: What do you mean?
9: We still have to track down Bat Nelson, the man who pulled this hold up and a lot of other crimes. However, as far as the dead Dutchman's concerned, the case is closed.
4: In just a moment, Sergeant Preston will give you a preview of Wednesday's adventure. Fellas and girls, get a move on. Shake a leg. Hurry to your grocer.
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7: These

0: murderer might never be found. But Gabby's pet cat gave me an important clue to the identity of the criminals. I set out to investigate and wound up facing sudden death from a hidden six-gun.
1: Be sure to hear this exciting adventure Wednesday. These radio dramas, a feature of the Challenge of the Yukon Incorporated, are created by George W. Trendle, produced by Trendle Campbell Enterprises, directed by Fred Flowerday, and edited by Fran Stryker. The part of Sergeant Preston is played by Paul Sutton. They are brought to you every Monday, Wednesday, and Friday at this same time by Quaker Popped Wheat and Quaker Popped Rice, the breakfast cereal shot from guns. Your best bet for hot breakfast is Quaker Oats. The giant of the cereals is Quaker.

0: Good evening, this is your host, Alex. Welcome to Audio Theater for October 25th, 2021. This evening, on Audio Theater, we present a mystery debut from the old-time radio series, Beyond Midnight. Tonight's show's titles will be 40th Birthday, Dear Ghost, and Hello Down There. These shows' original air dates, unfortunately, aren't known. These tales, penned by Michael McCabe, take us into the realm beyond midnight momentarily. Enjoy this evening's presentation.
1: Another day. 17 left. 17 short, swift days. And you'll be 40, Robert Holmes. 40 years old.
2: Yes? Leave it there, please. No, on the table there.
1: Thank you.
3: Generally, it is the so-called frailer or weaker sex who are so conscious of the passage of time that they hear the knell of doom in the number 40. Generally speaking, that is. To Robert Holmes, though, 40 held all the terrors that modern man can imagine within its two crisp syllables. 40. 17 days short. Oddly, with each succeeding year, the age gap between him and Eloise seemed to widen, as if time were carrying him along and leaving her behind. In the beginning, she had looked at him as being attractively mature, while now he felt she regarded him as growing old. It was no trick of the imagination, the way he saw Eloise looking at the younger men in the club, and a number of them, young bucks like Edward Matthews, were not above doing something about it. Poor Robert. He should have done something about it himself. Instead, he allowed it to prey on his mind, and that pathetic little number, the one that comes after 39, carried him beyond midnight.
4: Biotech, the new soak and pre-wash powder, presents Beyond Midnight by Michael McCabe.
5: I had a letter recently from Mrs. VP, head of 7.

0: Street Park Mall, Johannesburg, and she said, I cannot fully describe my utter delight on returning to the washing to find the stubborn stains of 2 months standing completely removed. I am so glad I discovered your product, Biotex. And now Mrs. J. Longman of Cambridge West, East London, wrote to say, just a word of thanks for your new soak and wash powder, Biotex. I find it almost too good to be true. I've just finished my first packet, and I washed all my baby's woolens with it, and they really do stay white. And what is more, they keep their shape so well, too. Once again, thanks for a wonderful product. I'm just hoping you won't wait too long before putting a large economy-sized packet on the market. Well, thank you, Mrs. Head of Parkmore, and Mrs. Longman, for your endorsements. I, too, can endorse Biotex by making certain claims to you, ladies, the most important of which is that with Biotex, the stubbornest, the very stubbornest stains just vanish merely by soaking.
1: I'll get it, darling. Hello. Oh, hello, Bill. Look, I've been dying to hear what happened the other day.
2: 29. My daughter looks 23. Got beauty, youth, money too. Always gregarious. Thought she'd become a bit calmer though after marriage. She did, I suppose, but only for a year or two.
1: No.
2: But then I didn't look old. Hair hadn't even begun to recede. Gray now. Falling out. I look about 80. Getting a double chin, too. Can't get away from it. Bloody unfair. I think it's all happening to her. Well, if she got a few lines as well. Bastard woman's going backwards.
1: Oh,
2: she's just getting younger.
1: Bye. Yes, of course, Bill, love. Bye.
2: Bye.
3: Robert, you see, felt his security imperiled. In fact, he had completely, by this time, convinced himself that the only answer to his problem lay in his wife's death.
1: Oh, dear. That Beryl, she is the limit, she really is.
2: Beryl?
1: Well, you know Beryl.
2: No, I don't.
1: Oh, of course you do, darling. Beryl Krimmer. She got married last spring to that tennis player, John something or other.
2: John?
1: You were all terribly surprised. He's at least 7 years younger than she is. Mavis thinks he's the most beautiful man she's ever known. I've never seen hair so fair, and he's got so much of it.
3: Yes, there was. Had youth, vitality, and longevity was a family trait. This combination virtually eliminated all chance for a natural death. Thus, Robert Holmes found himself with a sole possibility. In order for Eloise to die, he would have to kill her himself.

0: Mr. Holmes. One dry martini.
1: Oh, thanks.
0: You and your martinis, Mr. Holmes. I always thought it was only Americans who drank them. Give me a nice pint any day of the week.
1: Dry?
0: As the desert breeze. You've never been to America, have you, Mr. Holmes?
1: No. No, I've never been to America.
0: They say it's a wonderful country. That's a nice cigarette case, Mr. Holmes.
1: Hmm? Yes, so wife gave it to me for my birthday.
0: You live out at Huntington, don't you, Mr. Holmes?
1: Mm. Yes, that's right. 134, on the hill.
0: That's a nice house, I know it. It's got a tennis court, garage for four cars. It's big.
1: Mm.
0: I used to work for the bloke who owned it during the war. Jack Conyers owned it then. He was a bootlegger.
1: A what?
0: That's what they call him in the States, Mr. Holmes. Distillers of and runners of black market liquor.
1: Oh, man.
0: During the war, the customers telephoned their orders and we'd get the stuff out of the stockroom under the garage and send it out to them at black market prices. The police were never able to
1: find it. Under the garage? But there's no room under the garage.
0: Well, it's probably been filled in a long time ago, but there used to be one under there. There was a trap door in the garage floor and some steps leading down. The door was on a spring, and you had to push it in a certain place to make the trap open. Oh, yes. Oh, excuse me. Got to go as customers.
2: Hello, Bobby boy. How are you?
1: Oh, Charlie, you celebrating?
2: Well, wife's gone away. Mrs. Inger's sister. First time she's left me for 15 years.
3: Oh, look. I might be telling tales out of school and all that, but I just saw your charming bride.
1: Well?
2: Well, maybe I ought to keep my big mouth shut.
1: Well, come on, you old drunkard, out with it.
2: Well, I've been around the town to a few pubs today. And
1: that I can see.
2: Hmm. Well, I was in the Domino earlier on, and that's where I saw Elwood. She was with a youngster called Mathis.
1: Mathis? Edward Mathis?
2: Yes, Edward. That's the one, Edward.
1: You're sure?
2: Well, look, Bob, I've had a few drinks, but there's nothing wrong with my eyesight. Oh, he's a smart one, that Mathis. He's
1: yeah, very smart.

0: like to do on your birthday, Bob? It's only a couple of weeks off, you know. You'll be 40.
1: You don't have to remind me.
0: Hmm? What? Oh, would you like to get a crowd together and go to the club?
1: I'm not particularly looking forward to this birthday, if you don't mind.
0: Why? Because you'll be 40. Oh, don't be absurd. You know what they say, life begins at 40.
1: Oh, for heaven's sake, spare me the cliche. I don't act so blasted smug. One of these days, you too are going to be 40.
0: 40's a long, long way off for me yet. Oh, still, it's nothing to be afraid of.
2: He glanced down the long table at his wife. She had a secret, of that he was sure. 9 years they'd been married now, 9 years on her money. Even his job in her father's brokerage firm would go down the drain if anything happened to their marriage.
0: Is anything wrong, Bob?
1: What did you do today?
0: Oh, nothing important. Went to the club, played 9 holes and...
1: With whom did you play?
0: What is this, Robert? An inquisition? Well, just what is this all of a sudden? You're acting like a suspicious, peevish old man.
1: Oh, forget it. I've had a bad day at the office. Forget it.

40. If I lose

0: Another car and a half.
1: Yes, she's a beauty, isn't she? Lovely yellow.
0: Oh, hello. one of the most beautiful cars I've ever seen.
2: Yes.
0: Oh, mamma mia. Would you ask Mathis if he's not too busy? I'd like to see him, please.
1: Oh, Ed won't be in again until this afternoon.
0: Shall I ask him? No, never mind. I'll come back again. Some other time.
3: To blazes with work today. That's what Holmes thought that morning. He drove home again. Her car was not in the garage. He moved moodily about the house for a while, drank two drinks, and then suddenly remembered what the barman had said about the old trapdoor in the cellar of his house. With a strange excitement, he went to investigate. Something had clicked.

0: must be right. I filled the belly of the inn. Doesn't seem to be in here.
1: No, he wasn't telling fairy stories. And it isn't filled in either.
2: Quickly, Holmes grabbed the flashlight and, climbing through the trap, made his way down a flight of stone steps into... what? The room under the floor was large, approximately the size of the garage itself. The mold-encrusted ceiling was formed of steel I-beams surmounted by the concrete garage floor. The four walls were concrete, too. The floor was hard-packed to earth. The air was close and fetid.
1: A few details here and there, and my future is secure.

Johnson's Rally, the new car wax with the detergent-proof formula, won't wash off. 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

0: on a Thursday, a week and 2 days before his 40th birthday, Robert Holmes decided not to go to work. He told his wife he had some paperwork to wade through, and accordingly he shut himself into his study and waited. The observer, hidden with him in that room, though, would have observed that the gentleman in question opened no books, picked up no pens. Instead, he merely waited and listened, close by the door. After a while, he heard Eloise go to the telephone, make a call, and agree with one of her women friends to play golf that day. She replaced the phone just as Robert stepped out into the hall.
1: Oh, hello, darling. Finished already?
2: No, just taking a breather.
1: Well, I hate to make you jealous, but...
2: What's that?
1: Hmm?
2: Well, what's that on your neck?
1: Neck?
2: Just

0: Yes, Robert did a very workmanlike job of throttling Eloise. As soon as he had finished, he carried her down to the room under the garage and buried her in the shallow grave he had dug the day before. By the time he carried this out, washed his hands and straightened his tie, barely 5 minutes had passed. In another 15 minutes, he was sitting at his desk at his office in town. Came 4:30 that afternoon.
1: Miss Cook, I've got a bit of a nasty pain in my stomach. In fact, I don't feel well at all. I'd like you to ring my wife, please. If she's not at home, she'll be either at the Dawsons or with some friends.
2: I'm sorry, Mr. Holmes, awfully sorry. I've tried all the places you said, but no one's seen her today.
1: Huh?
2: This Mrs. Bascom said she talked to your wife this morning. They were supposed to play golf together. Apparently, Mrs. Holmes just didn't turn up.
1: Hmm. That's strange.
2: Yes, sir.
1: Very strange. Not like Eloise at all. Would you try my home phone?
2: Oh, yes, sir. That's the first place I tried. No one answered. How does your tummy feel now?
1: Seems to be getting worse, if anything. Must have been something I had at lunch.
2: Well, you shouldn't go home if there's no one there.
1: Here. That's the number of the woman who does for us. It's Thursday today, her day off. Look, call her and explain the situation.
2: Yes,
1: tell her to take a taxi out to the house and say I'll be there within the hour.
2: Would you like me to drive you home, Mr. Holmes?
1: That's very nice of you. I hate to inconvenience you, though.
2: Oh, it's no trouble, sir. I'll get you a hat and coat, shall I? You won't need your briefcase, will you? Or is there something...
1: Yes. No, quite. Yes, of course. No, I phoned them. Yes. No, I suppose not. Oh, thank you. Oh, what about the last of the hospitals? In fact, it is the last within 20 miles, anyhow.
2: Well, could she have gone on a trip, do you suppose?
1: No, she'd have told me. Anyway, her car's still there.
2: Maybe you should call the police. Mum had to do that about Dad once. They found him 3 months later, sitting in the park, Manchester, feeding the pigeons.
1: Well, if I don't hear anything within the hour, I will call them. Yes, I better do that. Now, where's Mrs. Ruddy Watson? You phoned her. She promised to be here. I don't want to keep you.
3: I've told you before, Sergeant Wilkins, and I'll tell you again. People do not simply disappear. She's got to be somewhere.
4: Oh, we've checked and rechecked everywhere she could have left the town, Inspector. And she didn't leave. She's still here somewhere. Yeah, perhaps we'd better let the newspapers have a crack at it.
3: You know that's out. Her father's a very big man. The editors of some of the biggest national papers are like Siamese twins to him, let alone the locals. He doesn't want anything in the paper about it. He says she might have just gone away for a while and doesn't want to be embarrassed.
4: Hmm. You know, that husband knows more than he's saying.
3: Maybe he killed her.
4: Well, that wouldn't surprise me one bit.
3: And what did he do with the body?
4: Well, maybe he buried her. Maybe he dissolved her in acid and washed her down the drain. I don't know what he did with her.
3: We've been through and over every darned inch of the ground on the property. If just supposing he did bump her off, Sergeant, where the heck did he bury her?
4: Well, anyway, Holmes can account almost for every second from the time Mrs. Bascom talked to his wife on the phone until the time he phoned in the missing persons report. His alibi's too darn good.
3: A jury doesn't convict people for having good alibis.
0: And suddenly a whole new world opened up before Robert Holmes. Exciting possibilities. There were no boundaries, it seemed to him now. The world was his oyster. He decided that it was a holiday he was needing. A long, long holiday. Of course, he'd keep the house. He would refrain from letting it or anything stupid like that.
1: Can't let the ruddy thing.
0: Not with what the room under the garage contained.
1: Not with what's downstairs.
0: Although, of course, who could ever find it?
1: But then, no one could ever find it.
0: They might just get into conversation with the barman.
1: Might just happen to talk with old Dutch in the bar. Oh, that's a bit dodgy.
0: Certainly would. Imagine it.
5: Oh, so you read the number 134 on the hill. Used to wait there 3 years ago. Before the present owner, of course. Rich geese as is now. His wife disappeared in mysterious circumstances. It's never been found. Some people reckon he had something to do with it, but they never managed to make anything of it. Yes, well, underneath the garage floor, there's this cellar place. All you do, as I remember, is to bank a certain place on the wall.
0: Oh, no, definitely not Robert Holmes.
1: Certainly not. Lock the whole place up. Put it in the hands of reliable lawyers, and so they get a return from time to time, of course.
6: Of course. Otherwise?
1: Otherwise, people might think I've run away. South of France, I think. Then Switzerland. It'd be wise to check with that inspector chap, I think. After all, it's only been 9 days. All the beautiful ladies in the world are waiting for you, Bob Holmes. 40?
6: 40?
1: What sort of an age is 40 anyway to a man with money?
6: Oh, hello. Inspector Jason, please. Yes, I think he is expecting me to ring. Thank you.
1: Bless you, Touchy, for reminding me of the room.
6: Hello? Inspector? Robert Holmes here? Yes, yes. No, I... Look, Inspector, I've got to get away just for a while. It's been a terrible strain on me, as you can imagine. France. Oh, yeah, yes, of course. And if she turns up, as I'm sure she must, the silly girl. Now, look, you can contact me. No, I'm sorry, Inspector. I will not allow such a terrible possibility to prey on my mind. Now, I'm sure she merely decided on the spur of the moment to... Oh, thank you. That's nice of you. But it's perfectly all right, then. I mean, I thought I'd just check. Good. Good, fine. Well, as soon as I've got an address, I'll... Yeah. Right? Right, cheerio. Thank you for all your help.
0: No ordinary day, this. It was Robert Holmes' 40th birthday. He had allowed the woman who did for him leave for an indefinite period. On a generous retainer, of course. He began to pack. Then he discovered an annoying thing. He couldn't find the diamond-studded tie clip that Eloise had given him for his 39th birthday. He tried to remember when he had last worn it. It had been the day he had killed Eloise. He remembered dressing and waiting for her to make her phone call. Later, he had carried her down to the room. He had placed her in the grave and covered her.
1: Blood. It's got to be down there. It's the only place it can be. Oh, I can't leave it. Cost at least £1,000. Diamonds are huge. Anyway, anyone ever found the ruined palm? Her. And the tie clip of her, too. No, there's no risk anyway. I'm alone.
0: And so, accordingly, he got a torch, opened the trap, and started down the stairs. He was halfway down when he heard the car approach.
1: Oh, the blazes!

0: With his ear to the trapdoor above him, Robert realized that the car, and whoever had driven it there, had come into the garage. It had to be the police.
1: I'll wait for you here.
0: Who's that? It's not the police. Several minutes passed. Then came another voice.
2: Nobody seems to be home.
1: The back door's open.
2: But no one came when I rang.
1: Might be in the bar.
2: But you said deliver it this morning. I want it for that. It's his birthday.
1: What should we do?
0: Suddenly, Robert recognized the second voice. Ed Mathis.
1: Mathis?
2: We'll leave the car where it is. It's safe, huh? We'll go back to town in your car.
0: Waiting a decent interval, Robert searched for the tie clip and found it. Now he was ready to go. South of France, blue waters, and film starlets with loose morals awaited him. Swimming, fishing, sailing, golf. The door remained shut. He placed his back against the trap. He strained against it with all the power of his back and legs. And then he felt a wave of terror. Like a page slowly unfolding before him, he saw it. Ed Mathis. The secret meeting with Eloise. Mathis was a car salesman at the place where he had admired the beautiful car that day. His birthday. 40. And standing there like a poised missile, just inches above him, the yellow, beautiful sports car with one wheel.

Okay, well, it is 1930 UTC, and you know that's the time that the Dubious Goals Committee starts, so let's start it up. Hello, my name is Tobe. I'm the chairman of this Dubious Goals Committee, and I'm sitting here in front of the TV with my glasses on, because I can see, watching the Manchester United versus Southampton game. Football, football. Now, we're at the end of the first half. We're in the 49th minute. There's been 6 minutes of added time added on to the end of this half because Romelu Lukaku, Manchester United star forward, got injured very badly in about the 9th minute. And so he was down on the ground and he had to be carried off. And so there's been additional time, quite a bit of additional time added on to this first half. The score is 0-0. Southampton has been really, really putting up a good fight. And Shin Long of Southampton is now limping. I hope he doesn't get injured too. That would be bad. So anyway, I'm sitting here with a big cup of tea. Oh yeah. And it is delicious. But I don't feel very good. Something is slightly wrong with me today. I don't know what it is. I just feel off. And my guts are a little bit weird. I had a difficulty eating my breakfast waffles. Now I'm just sort of sitting here going, yeah. And I kind of feel like I'm going to break out into a sweat, which would not be good. Because it is cold again today. I went to check the Weather Channel. But I'm too interested in watching this game. Okay, there's the end of the first half. Okay, the referee blows the whistle. Manchester United 0, Southampton 0. And now we can check the Weather Channel to see how cold it is, because it is chilly inside my house. Oh my God. No wonder it seems so cold. It is 3 degrees. And apparently we have already reached our high of 3 degrees today. Man, no wonder it's so cold. I might actually have to put on a sweatshirt or something. But not right now, because like I said, I don't know if I'm feeling so great. What is wrong with me today? I don't know. As I flip back to the game, I'm seeing a car commercial with cars that have big red bows on them. Car bows. You've heard me talk about them before. And why are they still having car bows on cars? It's not Christmas. It hasn't been Christmas for many, many days now. Oh boy. I tell you, what is wrong with me today? I do not know. Whew. Anyway, so football, football, football. That's what I'm doing today. I woke up really early today, and I tried to watch the early game, because there was another game on, and it was a Leicester City game, and you know I'm a big fan of Leicester City, but as I was watching it, I fell back asleep, which is actually sort of a good thing, because I do need to get the sleep. Sleeping is important for our little Tobster. But I missed the game, so I don't know how it turned out. Oh, and here comes my kitty. Hello, Pippa. What are you doing? Oh, Pippa's looking at the TV. She's watching the girl from Blair sell us cars at Woodhouse Auto. Oy. And you've heard me make comments on this woman before. She's been the spokesperson for this car dealership since she was in high school. And now she's married and got kids and it's all grown up. Nice job.
Oh, that tea is so good. Before they had her, and I wish I knew her name so I could stop calling her Woodhouse Girl. Woodhouse being the name of the dealership that she works for. But before they had her, they had this old guy. And this old guy would wear overalls and carry a pitchfork. Because Woodhouse, the car dealership, is technically out in Blair, although they've grown so much that there are multiple locations all over town now. And it's sort of a rural area close to Omaha. So the guy used to wear overalls and sometimes carry a pitchfork because, you know, rural stereotypes. But

I also like drinking tea while I take a bath. Now, if I could just put a TV in my bathroom, I could be in the bathtub watching football and drinking tea all at the same time. And if that ever happened, I might not ever get out of the bathtub. All right, so here we go. They're showing some highlights from the game here. Oh, and there's Lukaku going down. Boom. He had head-to-head contact. Yeah. A Southampton guy and Lukaku both went up to head the ball. Ooh, ow. And the other guy's head, his forehead goes right into the back of Lukaku's head. Yeah, he just goes down. And so, yeah, there's in English Premier League and other top flights of football, there's percussion protocol. I mean, concussion protocol. Although, percussion protocol isn't exactly wrong. You don't want your head to get percussed any more than you want it to get concussed. So anyway, Lukaku gets dragged off the field on a stretcher with a little air mask on. Ow. And that's the worst part, is getting hit in the back of the head. That's when you see stars and stuff, because that pops your spinal cord. You know, that hits that nerve, and oh, yeah, you start seeing sparkly stuff. It's happened to me a few times. Ouchie, ouchie. So that'll mean Lukaku's out. And he's been Manchester United's main goal scorer. So that sets up an interesting second half. Just because who knows what'll happen. With Manchester United's leading goal scorer out, maybe Southampton can actually pull off a miracle and beat United here. Although, it wouldn't be all that big of a miracle. It seems to me that I remember Southampton beating United before. Was that last year in one of the games last year? Huh. So what am I remembering? I don't know. Okay, now here we have highlights of Chelsea versus Stoke, the Potters. Oh, there's a nice goal. Chelsea wins 2-0. Now here's the Leicester game. In the 75th minute, it was Liverpool 1, Leicester 1. Mo Salah breaks tackle, gets around the goalie Kasper Schmeichel, and scores a goal for Liverpool. And it must have ended that way. Watford versus Swansea. Didn't they just play? Oh, Watford-Swansea was tied 1-1 with a minute left to go in the game. And look at that. There's a game-winning goal for Swansea. Nice. Oh no, that Chelsea game ended 5-0. Oh boy. Huddersfield Town and Burnley drew. That's, I don't know, kind of what I would probably have expected. Oh, I hear you yanging. What are you doing? Oh, my cat's in the laundry room walking around on top of the washer and dryer. So that means she's going to start pulling clothes off the clothesline and throwing them on the floor. You going to throw my shirts on the floor? Yeah, that's pretty fun, isn't it? Yeah, she's looking at me like, what? Who's a kitty? Who's the terror of the laundry room? It's you. Yeah, you're the crazy kitty. Man, why am I so messed up today? I should probably blame my sinuses. My sinuses are getting a little kooky and wacky. A lot of stuff in my head. Am I dizzy? No, I'm not quite dizzy. What is that weird feeling? I don't know. I guess I have some slight nausea. And so I'm just sitting here going blah. Blah. Blah. Okay, there goes my cat. She's climbing up on top of the cabinets in there. And now she's having fun. Yeah, I see you up there. Oh, yeah, you're so high up in the sky. Are you up in your kitty tree? Yeah, you're a jungle cat. You're way up in the tree, gonna pounce on some unsuspecting prey.

0: Yeah, so my advice to you, do not go into the laundry room right now. Because cats. Is this tea curing me? Is this tea making me feel better? I don't know. Maybe a little bit. Maybe it's time we go to break.
1: Yeah, oh, yeah. I need to blow my nose and deal with my head. So, all right, let's listen to some random music. Alexa, play random music.

0: I don't suppose you know who that was this morning, do you? That was no less a personage than the Minister of the Interior. The new Minister of the Interior. And what they call a very new broom. Well, these new ridiculous ideas have come at last, and orders are orders. But I may say to you in confidence, I do not approve. An eye for an eye, I say. If someone hits you, you hit back, do you not? Why then should not the state, very severely hit by you brutal hooligans, not hit back also? The new view is to say no. The new view is that we turn the bad into good. All of which seems to me to be grossly unjust, eh?
1: Sir.
2: Shut up, filthy hole, you scum!
0: You are to be reformed. Tomorrow you will go to this man Brodsky. You will be leaving here.

0: transfer to the Ludovico Medical Facility. It is believed that you will be able to leave state custody in a little over a fortnight. I suppose that prospect pleases you.
1: Answer me, the governor, ask you a question!
2: Yes, sir. Thank you very much, sir. I've done my best here. I really have, sir. I'm very grateful to all concerned, sir.
3: Welcome back. You're listening to the Dubious Goals Committee. My name's Tobe. I'm the chairman. And I'm still watching football. I've been glued to this game because it's been really interesting. And that Southampton is managing to hold off Manchester United, but they're not getting any good chances on goal. We're in the 72nd minute, and the score is still 0-0. Southampton's on the attack, and did they just get a goal kick there, or is that a corner? Yeah, it's a corner for Southampton. New look Southampton is wearing their bizarre black and greenish blue striped shirts with the steel blue shorts or whatever you call that. Is that a Russian blue? I don't know. The ball comes in and headed out by United. So yeah, it's football time. During the break, I went upstairs to reheat my tea in the microwave. And when I was walking through the actual living room, as opposed to this room, the virtual living room, I saw out the window that the mail truck was parked outside. So the mailman has made his rounds. So I'm wondering if I should go out and check the mail, but it's only 3 degrees Fahrenheit. Do I really want to go out there? I don't know. Do I want to sit here and watch this game? Yes, because if I go outside to check the mail, is somebody going to score a goal? Probably. But still, I'm overly curious. Did I get any mail today? Southampton's on the attack. They're at the top of the box. Oh, and the ball goes wide. Another 3 feet to the right, and that might have been a goal. Is that guy offside? No, he was onside. Nice. So anyway, yeah, Southampton gets the occasional chance, but they don't really take advantage of the opportunities that they have. Now United is in the penalty area of Southampton. Oh, and they can't get a shot off either. This is so typical of this game. And now Southampton's on the attack again. Cruising through midfield. A 4-on-4 situation. They put it into the box. Oh, it goes way wide and out of bounds, right by the corner flag. Looks like Man United is thinking about making a substitution, and it looks like Southampton's going to make a substitution too. So I can't imagine who they're going to put in. And this just keeps going back and forth. So I'm wondering, should we brave the cold and check the mail? Yeah, what the heck, let's do it. Alright, so I'm putting my shoes on, and I'm not gonna put on a coat or anything. I'm just wearing a short sleeve shirt. Ooh, I'm in the garage, opening the garage door. It's cold in here. Alright, I'm waiting for the garage door to be completely raised. I'm outside, I'm in the wind. Oh my god, it's cold. Check the mailbox. We got one thing, and it is junk mail from my grocery store, but this one is not addressed to me. This one is addressed to valued customer at my address. Into the recycling bin it goes. Close the garage door, get back inside. Wow. It is a bit cold. Did I miss any goals? No, it is still 0-0. In the game. Whew, now I gotta shake all the cold air out of my shirt. Get some warm air in there. Whew, daddy. Yeah, so it's a bit cool outside. Oh, man. And I was also kind of thinking maybe I should go to the store, but the only reason I'm thinking about going to the store is I do have food. But it's supposed to be even colder tomorrow. And I definitely don't want to go out tomorrow. So, I don't know. Do I have enough food for 2 days? I think I do. Actually, I know I do. Just, is it good food? Is it yummy, delicious food that I want to eat? Or is it just blah, whatever food? It's blah, whatever food. Oh, it's good tea, though. I got plenty of tea. I've got at least a week's worth of tea, if not more. Let's see, how much do I have? Well, I've got 4 boxes. And that's at least 60 tea bags. And if I use 5 a day, or 4 a day, what's 60 divided by 4? 15? So I've got like 2 weeks worth of tea. Oh, yeah. And I have a 4-pound bag of sugar. So I've got at least 2 weeks of tea. And I've got a few days worth of food. I'm not going anywhere. It's supposed to be negative degrees tomorrow. So I'm not looking forward to that. Ooh, Jesse Lingard just got smacked in the gut with a boot. That had to be painful. I know painful football injuries when I see them. I used to play this game when I was a kid. But I was never in the English Premier League. Although I'm sure that would be fun. So there's going to be a free kick. The referee steps off the distance, bends down, and he shaves the toes of the two guys standing there. Manchester United's got a free kick on the just outside the corner of the penalty area. And who's going to take it? Ashley Young is going to take it. He guys are making moves. He makes the kick. Doing, doing, doing. It pinballs around. And it somehow manages to go in. No, wait. Are they going to call him offside? The ball pinballed around. It came off the goalie. And then Paul Pogba moved in to poach on the far post. Oh, yeah. Pogba's offside. He's offside right there. They're showing the replay. Dunk. And when he kicks the ball in, he's offside. The goal does not count. And it remains 0-0. Oh boy, isn't this dramatic? Yes, it is. Oh, I'm afraid I'm not going to be doing much of anything today. This is going to be a slow doing nothing day, I think. Am I starting to feel better? I think I'm feeling a little bit better. Yeah, I would say I'm a little bit better. I'm sure I'll feel much better once I take a nice hot bath. There's not much time left in this game. About 8 or 9, maybe 10 minutes, depending on how much time they add on. And then I'm getting in the tub. See if that won't help me out. I feel weird. Why do I feel so weird? I don't know. I think it's my sinuses. I need to get in the hot bath and clear out my sinuses and do some just general relaxing in the tub. Maybe we should check the Weather Channel real quick to see what the temperature is going to be tomorrow. Oh, but the temperature went up since the last time we checked. It is now 4 degrees again. So that's nice. Oh boy. All right, back to the game. We'll go back to the Weather Channel later and see how cold it's going to be tomorrow. Last I heard, it was going to be in the range of negative 8 degrees, and that's Fahrenheit, kids. And there was going to be wind tomorrow, too. So they were talking about wind chills like negative 25. And that does not sound pleasant. I do not want to go to the store in that kind of weather and walk across the parking lot and get wind burned because it's so freaking cold outside. It sure got cold fast. I mean, what, a week ago, we were walking around outdoors in 50 degree weather looking for marmots. And now it's too cold to function. Boy, oh boy. My feet are kind of cold. Should I put on some socks? I'm afraid to. I actually had some socks on the other day. It was when it was, you know, single-digit temperatures. I put socks on for a while, but then my feet started to sweat. And so then I was just wearing wet socks in these kind of temperatures, and that's not good. So that's the big secret. I've got to keep my feet dry, which is why I never wear socks when I'm walking around indoors. Oh, Southampton takes Bufall off. Who are they putting on? Who is 20? Oh, Redmond. Yeah, duh. Did I know that? I think I knew that. Give me some tea. Oh. Excellent tea. So, yeah, another super exciting dubious goals committee today as I sit here and watch football. It's exciting for me. If you're not watching the game, it's probably not nearly as interesting for you. But, oh, such is life. Oh, man, oh, man. My sinuses are still doing all kinds of weird stuff. When I get into the hot water, I'll take a box of Kleenexes with me. Maybe that'll help me out. And if I do want to put on my socks, where did I put them? Oh, here they are, right over here. So, some nice clean socks. Maybe I'll have to wear them. Jeez, what the hell is wrong with my sinuses today? This is no good. Ugh, it's driving me crazy. This time of year is always such a hassle for me. It's not like I don't have other things to worry about, but no. Sinuses. And that's why my head is so weird. That's why I feel a little bit dizzy and a little bit nauseous. It's because my head is stuffed up and it's all weird and it's affecting my brains. And I don't know what else to tell you other than you have been listening to the Dubious Goals Committee, a show that airs every single day without exception, no matter how cold it is, at 1930 UTC, right here on Anon Radio. I gotta get out of here, deal with my sinuses, and finish the rest of this game off. Okay, I'm out of here. Bye-bye.
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0: This is Science Report. Today, vibroacoustics. Vibration. It can annoy or calm. Sound. It can foster serenity or destroy concentration. Put them together and you get the science of vibroacoustics. Just how the mixture of sound and vibration affects human beings is of critical importance, among other things, to our space program. Generally speaking, lower frequencies produce vibration, which is felt. Higher frequencies are more often transmitted as sound, which is heard. The combined effects of vibration and sound aren't simply added together. Often the two interact, producing an enhanced effect. Just how this enhanced effect influences human beings is the study of vibroacoustics. Dr. Kelly Wilshire, who works at NASA's Langley Research Center, elaborates.
1: Each particular person has their own limits or tolerance to noise and sound. Some people are very much annoyed or bothered by particular types of sounds, characteristics of sounds that wouldn't bother other people. So it's a very individualistic phenomenon.
0: Uncovering what parameters govern human response to a given condition of noise and vibration is the goal of vibroacousticians. Human psychology is a critical aspect of vibroacoustic research. It's also highly variable. Unbearable noise to an adult might be soothing music to a teenager. The immediate goal of this science is improved performance of astronauts. According to Dr. Wilshire, the focus of current work is to establish acceptable levels of noise and vibration for humans in outer space. But, she says, spin-offs from this space-oriented research will benefit us all. Science Report, a feature of the American Institute of Physics.

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Tune in at 0100 hours UTC on a Tuesday. It's where you'll find it. It's where the secret recipe lies. You will find what I like to call jangle pop or space junk. 0100 hours UTC on a Tuesday. See you there. Bye-bye. 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Bye-bye.

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1: Hey, my chatties and my uncles here. 2300 hours on the set, demon. You're gonna be tuning into this Banana Republic and all. They got some special vibes there, hanging out down by the Blue Lagoon and all, trying to catch a shed, trying to catch a cherry. One never knows what you're gonna get on a Saturday night. But one thing for sure, you're gonna get some mean tunes.

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0: 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I'm Audie Cornish.
1: And I'm Melissa Block. Facebook and other social networks have transformed the way we interact online, but using computers to share information and meet friends predates the 21st century. 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
2: Before Facebook, before MySpace, even before Al Gore, there was an internet, the 1980s internet, when users still connected through phone lines and communicated through simple lines of text. It may sound outdated, but today, that version of the internet is still very much alive.
3: How do you pronounce your name?
4: I always type it, so there's never really any need to pronounce it, but I guess Bullywiff, so you might say it.
2: Bullywiff is this guy's handle, his screen name. Offline, he's Pat McNamee King, a 23-year-old college student in Concord, New Hampshire.
3: So we're near your parents' basement?
4: Yeah, I'm connected to the internet through an Ethernet cable I pulled down through the ceiling. There's a big piece of exposed communication stuff, bunch of telephone cable wires. It's dark in here. Just storage, bunch of stuff.
2: Perched over a small laptop, Pat/Bullywiff logs into an online community called SDF. It's sort of like Facebook, Gmail, and a gaming site all rolled into one. But there aren't videos or pictures or even ads on the screen.
4: This is a lot more elegant, I think. This is just text. There's no mouse. It's just all in a command line. Using a mouse and having windows and dragging stuff around it's distracting.
2: This is the internet for people that actually understand how the internet works. Instead of websites, users are accessing a shared operating system. They can chat, email, and post within the system, but only by typing in commands. SDF has been around since 1987 and currently has about 30,000 members. But at one time, this type of computing was the internet.
5: They were extremely popular. They were like the alternative to AOL and CompuServe back in the early days. But nowadays, they're, very, very obscure.
2: Rob Fleischman is a computer scientist and internet expert. He says that at one time, porn and pirated materials were commonly shared on these systems.
5: These little areas of the internet that are not particularly popular are great places for nefarious characters.
2: Most of that business has migrated onto the mainstream web, along with all the legal activities, too. SDF is now really just a hangout for computer hobbyists. Back in the 80s, when users still had to use landline telephones to connect, they would usually only communicate with other computers that had a local number. Nobody wanted to pay long-distance charges. And because other users were in your area code, it was common for them to get together in person. Online friends actually became real friends. Today, users from around the globe are on SDF, but they still do occasionally meet up in person.
4: I think that would be really cool. I haven't come across anyone in Concord, New Hampshire. If I did, I'd love to meet up with them.
2: For now, Pat McNamee King is satisfied just surfing around on SDF. Rob Fleischman told me that this type of computing will never totally fade away. There will always be users that are willing to trade the bells and whistles of a website for the hard elegance of code. But because SDF requires some serious computer know-how, it will likely stay limited to the internet's basement. For NPR News, I'm Todd Bookman in Concord, New Hampshire.

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Good morning, good evening, wherever you may be, across the nation and around the world. From this crappy IKEA news desk deep in the deepest bowels of the internet, it is Sunday the 11th of October, 10 hours, 0 minutes, and 20 seconds UTC 2026, and time for the Anon Radio headlines.

0: Time for Ukraine to get new president, says Trump after Zelensky condemns diesel deal. Ukraine's leader had said the deal with Russia to release diesel into the US would help Moscow fund the war. Man dies after tiger attack at wildlife park. The man was reported to have entered the tiger enclosure before he was attacked, police say. US Justice Department investigates TV networks over Trump pool coverage. The White House had blocked access for CNN, Ms. Now and Politico, leading them to restrict pool coverage. MPs seek to overturn ruling that stops police being sued for failings. MPs are seeking to stop immunity applying when police fabricate evidence or are dishonest or negligent. Delhi sees more protests as cockroach groups' leaders released. Police say they will keep restricting access to the city center after thousands of people were detained and released on Saturday. Northern lights dazzle skies across the UK. The natural phenomenon, known as the Aurora Borealis, is the result of increased solar activity. Three friends on their student debt, one paid off, one chipping away and one creeping up. Lizzie, Charlotte and Libby studied at the same time, but their student debt now looks very different. Inside the room, what it was like to be with Blackpink's Lisa's race scandal erupted. Filmmaker Soo Kim talks about having unprecedented access to K-pop idol Lisa Manable at her most candid. AI is creating a human premium for art made by people, but will it hold? Amid a surge in AI content, many are placing extra value on art that's obviously made by a human. But can that last? Asks Ross Atkins. Toxicity and uncertainty await Man City as they prepare to take on Liverpool. Manchester City visit Liverpool on Sunday with a lot of uncertainty hanging over them. Phil McNulty looks at what lies ahead. I was told I had depression for 14 years until I got sectioned. It was bipolar. Kimberly Atkinson assumed her symptoms were depression until her behavior started to change dramatically. UK launches flood task force to prepare for extreme winter weather. The Environment Agency has warned approximately 6.3 million homes and businesses in England remain at risk of flooding. Why are so many 4-year-olds not potty trained before school? A third of school starters in the West Midlands last year were not toilet trained, a survey suggests. Tiger attack horror and Trump tells Zelensky time to go. The majority of the papers on Sunday are dominated by a man who was attacked by a tiger at a wildlife park near Doncaster. Young men live in fear of being snatched off the streets and sold to Myanmar's army. A desperate junta is in a war of attrition against ethnic militias and in civilian resistance. Expedition hopes to find aviator Amelia Earhart's plane on remote island. The team en route to the suspected crash site aim finally to solve the mystery of her 1937 disappearance. That nagging feeling of dread, is anxiety a real thing? For some, a hangover can start an anxious spiral. We spoke to experts about the reasons why. Young people are taking up bell ringing to make connections. Katie Anderson says making music with others is an antidote to screens and scrolling. Historic cathedral introduces £12 fee for visitors from outside Scotland. St Giles Cathedral now charges an entrance fee for visitors from outside Scotland. Tropical jungle of wallabies, porcupines and parrots must move after neighbors complain. James Wale moved to the site 2 years ago and keeps animals including wallabies and rare birds. Top stories, breaking news, live reporting, and follow news topics that match your interests. Does Zach Polanski face a leadership crisis? The BBC's Daily News podcast with episodes available Monday to Sunday at 5 p.m. Brad Pitt stars as a tank commander on a dangerous mission in World War II. Film following a battle-hardened US tank crew taking on the enemy's brutal rearguard action. Toxicity and uncertainty await Man City. Will their season even matter? Manchester City visit Liverpool on Sunday with a lot of uncertainty hanging over them. Phil McNulty looks at what lies ahead. Verstappen building major momentum as no one very happy at McLaren. Max Verstappen's revival might not be a serious issue for Kimi Antonelli, but it is for McLaren, who had a bad Saturday in Singapore, writes Andrew Benson. It couldn't happen again, could it? Another failure to beat 10 men increases pressure on Man U TD boss Michael Carrick after a 1-1 draw against Tottenham Hotspur. Australia bowlers take control of first test v South Africa. Scorecard. Latest scorecard from the first test between South Africa and Australia in Durban. I kissed Rodrigo and said thanks. De Zerbi liked Spurs red card. Roberto De Zerbi praises Rodrigo Bentancur after he was sent off in a 1-1 draw against Manchester United. Kipchoge, 41, breaks course record at Melbourne Marathon. Double Olympic champion Eliud Kipchoge says his body is still peaking after winning the Melbourne Marathon in a course record time at the age of 41. And now to Ting Ting Seng at our foreign desk in Hong Kong. Ting Ting.
1: Thank you, Daniel. How India became dangerously addicted to Chinese imports. India's toy shops provide an unlikely barometer by which to measure its economic relationship with China. UK University asks STEC to review some partnerships with China after MIU warning. The UK's Internal Security Service had warned universities they may have unintentionally assisted China's espionage. China has cracked down on IT relationships. Is he ahead of the game? Beijing has cracked down on IT chatbots that can replicate human relationships. Experts are asking if this is the right thing to do. Restaurant named after Xi Jinping attacked by Chinese nationals in South Korea. The owner said he chose the name because he wanted to run a best Chinese restaurant in South Korea. Trump Xi summit, what wasn't said might matter the most. The most troubling thing about the summit in Washington may be what the two leaders did not say, and what we still don't know. Trump and Xi exchange warm words at state dinner but little progress on key issues. Despite diplomatic niceties and gifts, little was shared on substantial issues separating the leaders. Xi got Trump's red carpet welcome, but not everything he wanted. China wanted progress on trade, technology and Taiwan, but hasn't got as much as it would have hoped for. The frenemy, how Australia navigates superpower rivalry. Australia is increasingly concerned about China's military might, but Beijing is also its biggest trade partner. Why Trump gave Xi an ornate bald eagle statue at the state dinner? From redwood benches to DVDs, gifts are an important part of the art of diplomacy. Then, the world's two most powerful men just met. How did it go? The BBC's China correspondent Laura Baker unpacks how the trip panned out for Beijing and Washington. Young people in China are fangirling over a professor who jets their anxiety. China's economy and tech have developed at breakneck speed, but there is plenty worrying in its Gen Z. Trump and Xi come face to face as U.S. and China battle to win the IT race. The U.S. and China are vying for IT supremacy while seeking to keep it under human control.
0: And now to Fiona Wainwright at our foreign desk in Ottawa. Fiona?
2: Thanks, Daniel. Force.
0: And now over to Stoner Alex with the surfer report in sunny California. Alex?
3: Whoa, dude.
2: thank you, man. Okay, like... a dog Captain Fathom served on USS Abraham Lincoln, boosting sailors at number X-2019. Morale during a 265 and number X-2011. Day deployment, Captain Fathom, a 3-year-old Labrador, was the only dog aboard the USS Abraham Lincoln during its 321-day deployment, helping to calm sailors. City attorney asks court to appoint receiver for two abandoned homes on Dale Street in North Park after years of squatters, fires, and code violations. Community members report increased ICE activity across neighborhoods in San Diego. December 8, 1975, former President Richard Nixon tested out his golf skills at Torrey Pines Golf Course in La Jolla, California. He golfed with Herb Klein. Increased ICE arrests prompt community patrols across San Diego County. National City residents prepare for a rainstorm, recalling 2024 floods, urging precautions and criticizing council and number X-27's communication. National City residents who lost their homes in the 2024 floods are preparing for more rain and raising concerns about National City and number X-27's communication. News 8 first reported on the property in 2024 when neighbors complained about suspected criminal activity and questioned why the city watchman and number X-27T taking action. San Diegans are going to see a major weather switch up, including the possibility of rain and flooding at the coast. San Diego prepares for Tropical Storm Rachel with coastal teams clearing drains, reinforcing properties, and advising residents to plan evacuations. Oh shit. I spilled bong water all over my papers.
0: And now to Victoria Gonzalez at our foreign desk in Monterey. Angelica?
1: Thanks, Daniel. A hurricane warning is currently in effect from Punta San Telmo, Michoacán, to Punta Mita, Nayarit as the now Category 2 hurricane moves north for unexpected landfall in Colima or Jalisco as early as Saturday. Cultural competitions involving young mariachis and aspiring muralists have taken center stage in Puerto Vallarta, writes Gabriela Solis, while drainage and demolition work in the area continues. Feeling boxed in by labels in politics, MND co-owner Tamana Bembenek found freedom and belonging in the idea of a third space, something she explores in an upcoming exhibition in Mexico City. From Jose Jose to Big Boy, here are the most famous songs in Mexico that just about everyone you meet will know by heart. From wildflowers in seed pods to edible fruits and medicinal plants, there's a remarkable botanical world flourishing across Mexico. Learn more all about it with MND Tutor. Mexico's most iconic cheeses are delicious on their own, or as a melty addition to many of the country's most famous dishes, writes Lydia Leha. Smuggling, suspicious packages and the sacrifices of the ancient Maya. Have you been paying attention to the news this week? Storms swirled around and within Mexico this week as a political misstep by Governor Mauricio Curi in Querétaro became a national controversy. Here's what you need to know about the week of October 5-9. The president said she would take up security concerns with U.S. Ambassador Ronald Johnson at a later date, keeping the Thursday meeting on investment, trade and Plan Mexico. With applications for dual citizenship at an all-time high, MND's Alan Chazaro reflects on his experiences as a working dual citizen. Less than. Description: Mexico and number 039. S. English language news / description.
0: At last. Welcome, Neo. As you no doubt have guessed, I am Morpheus.
3: Whoa, it's an honor to meet you.
0: No, the honor is mine. Please, come. Sit. I imagine that right now you're feeling a bit like Alice.
3: Huh?
0: Tumbling down the rabbit hole, hum?
3: You could say that.
0: I can see it in your eyes. You have the look of a man who accepts what he sees, because he is expecting to wake up. Ironically, this is not far from the truth. Do you believe in fate, Neo?
3: No.
0: Why?
3: Because I don't like the idea that I'm not in control of my own life.
0: I know exactly what you mean. Let me tell you why you're here. You're here because you know something. What you know, you can't explain, but you feel it. You've felt it your entire life, that there's something wrong with the world. You don't know what it is, but it's there, like a splinter in your mind, driving you mad. It is this feeling that has brought you to me. Do you know what I'm talking about?
3: The coronavirus 19?
0: Do you want to know what it is?
3: Yeah.
0: The coronavirus 19 is everywhere. It's all around us, even in this very room. You can see it when you look out your window or when you turn on your television. You can feel it when you go to work, when you pay your taxes.
3: Whoa.
0: The coronavirus 19 is the world that has been pulled over your eyes to blind you from the truth.
3: What truth?
0: That you are a slave, Neo. Like everyone else, you were born into bondage, born into a prison that you cannot smell or taste or touch. A prison for your mind. Unfortunately, no one can be told what the hell coronavirus 19 is. You have to see it for yourself. This is your last chance. After this, there is no turning back. You take the blue pill. The story ends. You wake up and believe whatever you want to believe. You take the red pill. You stay in Wonderland. And I show you just how deep the rabbit hole goes.
3: Fuck.
0: Remember, all I'm offering you is the truth. Nothing more. Follow me. Tank, give him all you got.
4: Oh god, the tempting already had moved on him. Number 9.

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0: 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Cause I madam god shiba chatter. 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When I go from room to room. Everybody sinks. I madam god shiba chatter. And I like to have nice things. When I post on your news group. I rain in the flames. Cause I madam god shiba chatter.And claim a claim to the flames. I madam god shiba chatter. And I like to go online. I madam god shiba chatter. I'm online all the time. I madam god. I madam god. I madam god. I madam god. I madam. I madam. I madam god shiba chatter. And I hope you like to my rhyme.
1: Thank you for listening to the news headlines here on Anon Radio. We're keeping you informed so you don't have to be. My name is Daniel. I am your friend. Hello and welcome and bye now. Lardiness, Lardy Party Farty Slarty Bart Bert and Ernie Up Up Up Chuck Norris, Kofifi, Kami, Fee Fi Fo Fum, I smell the arse of my Englishman. I can't read that. What does that say? I don't know what that means. Okay, but what does that means? Oh, feck it, we'll do it live. Yo, drop it, drop that mic. Hey you Thomas, pop a crap in your crapper. I am the bully with, say what?

0: そろそろこの番組は。あ、違います。This is Publius inviting you to try something new. 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

0: 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I do a show here on the non-radio called Objects and Mirrors every Tuesday at 0100 hours UTC, very much in the style of what I used to do as a college radio DJ. 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

0: This is a Banana Republic at 2300 hours on a Saturday. We will be talking to people on the airwaves, just like in the old days on the Robben Island. If you want to listen in, you'd better tune in on time. Otherwise, I will be on the beach breaking rocks.
1: You guys hear me? This is the Banana Republic. 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And just remember, rules is rules. If you're not listening, I'm going to be taking you to the Robben Island, and yous also gonna have to be breaking the rocks up on the beach. Yummy!

0: This is the Gordon Mudrug. From the S to the D to the F, I am the original SDF gangster. I'm a damn good cyber cheddar. And I like to go online. I'm a damn good cyber cheddar. I'm online all the time. When I go into the room, everybody lives. Cause I'm a damn good cyber cheddar. And I never aim to please. When I ask you for your wares, I say it like wares. Cause I'm a damn good cyber cheddar. And I keeps asking for the wares. When I post on your news group, I end in the flames. Cause I'm a damn good cyber cheddar. And claim a claim to the flames. I'm a damn good cyber cheddar. And I like to go online. I'm a damn good cyber cheddar. I'm online all the time. I'm a damn good. I'm a damn good. I'm a damn good. I'm a damn good. I'm a damn. I'm a damn. I'm a damn good cyber cheddar. And I hope you like my plan.
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0: Science Report presents Piano Tuning and Micro Worlds. Sound as though that piano is in tune? Well, it probably is, according to 20th century standards. The tuning of each key is equidistant in terms of tone from the key before and after. But during the 18th century, pianos were tuned differently. Dr. Owen Jorgensen of Michigan State University's School of Music tells how past pianists would feel about today's tuning methods.
1: It's very possible that the musicians would have considered the piano to be out of tune, or at least crudely tuned. Maybe not totally or tolerably out of tune or anything to that extent, but certainly not refined to the degree that they were used to.
0: Today's tuning is called equal temperament. 2 centuries ago, not all keys on a piano were the same tone from octave to octave. This gave chords from harpsichords and pianos a different tone. Some of the world's great composers, in fact, wrote with that kind of tone in view. Today, most musicians hardly realize that these instruments can have a different form of tuning.
1: In today's music world, there are very few musicians who are aware that the tuning of the 18th century was different. And mostly the people that are beginning to become aware of this are harpsichordists and some early 40 pianists.
0: Old world tuning is termed well-tempered. Today's tuning style, called equal temperament, evolved to fit the tone and color of more modern 19th and 20th century music. But if more contemporary music sounds harsh in old style tuning, how does early music sound on today's pianos? Answers Dr. Jorgensen.
1: Music that was written for the old tuning and played in the modern temperament called equal temperament just simply lacks color. And the reason is that all of the tones are spaced exactly equally apart from each other. That would be very similar to looking at a painting reproduced in black and white.
0: Peering into minuscule worlds has always been an ambition of scientists. The first optical microscopes enabled researchers to see microorganisms. Today, technology has developed so that we are able to get a glimpse of molecules, and possibly in time to come, the very atoms of which molecules are made. The instrument that accomplishes this feat is called the transmission electron microscope. And physicist Murray Gibson of AT&T Bell Labs explains the basis for its capabilities.
2: A transmission electron microscope relies on very high energy electrons, which have sufficient energy to penetrate through a very thin sample of material and form an image which is very much like the image formed by an ordinary optical microscope.
0: Resolution is the key factor in viewing smaller worlds. Basically, no energy can delineate something smaller than its own wavelength. The smaller the wavelength, the higher the ability to distinguish

0: smaller features. The illumination behind the transmission electron microscope comes from electrons. Dr. Gibson sums up the relation of resolution and wavelength.
1: Well, the advantage to electron microscopes as far as resolution is concerned is the wavelength. The ultimate resolution of any optical instrument, be it electron optics or X-rays or light, a familiar light microscope, is given by the wavelength of the radiation that is used to form the image.
0: A transmission electron microscope is able to magnify objects millions of times. On this scale, a baseball would appear as large as the Earth. Yet improvements for this hardware, which can already see large molecules, are in the offing. Brighter electron sources will help. So will better optical systems that take over where the electron beam leaves off. Yet one more benefit will come from a vibration-free environment, explains Dr. Gibson.
1: When you take a picture of a material, if there's any vibration, that vibration will blur the image and make it useless. And at the moment, we're at the level that motions that correspond to speeds of only 1 foot per century are sufficient to blur the pictures that we're taking.
0: This has been Science Report, presented by the American Institute of Physics. Scientists exploring the universe we live in, researching today for the world of tomorrow.

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2: Hello, this is Tobe coming to you live from a location approximately 1 kilometer to the south of the most heavy fighting in this conflict to date. You would know what this is all about if you would just tune into the Dubious Goals Committee every day at 1930 UTC. 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
1: 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Usually, I just monologue and play music. 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

0: This is Science Report. Today, vibroacoustics. Vibration. It can annoy or calm. Sound. It can foster serenity or destroy concentration. Put them together and you get the science of vibroacoustics. Just how the mixture of sound and vibration affects human beings is of critical importance, among other things, to our space program. Generally speaking, lower frequencies produce vibration, which is felt. Higher frequencies are more often transmitted as sound, which is heard. The combined effects of vibration and sound aren't simply added together. Often the two interact, producing an enhanced effect. Just how this enhanced effect influences human beings is the study of vibroacoustics. Dr. Kelly Wilshire, who works at NASA's Langley Research Center, elaborates.
1: Each particular person has their own limits or tolerance to noise and sound. Some people are very much annoyed or bothered by particular types of sounds, characteristics of sounds that wouldn't bother other people. So it's a very individualistic phenomenon.
0: Uncovering what

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Tune in at 0100 hours UTC on a Tuesday. It's where you'll find it. It's where the secret recipe lies. You will find what I like to call jangle pop or space junk. 0100 hours UTC on a Tuesday. See you there. Bye-bye. 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

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Bye-bye.

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1: Hey, my teddies and my uncles here. 2300 hours on a Saturday, man. You're gonna be tuning into this Banana Republic and all. They got some special vibes there, hanging out down by the Blue Lagoon and all, trying to catch a shed, trying to catch a cherry. One never knows what you're gonna get on a Saturday night. But one thing for sure, you're gonna get some mean tunes.

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0: 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I'm Audie Cornish.
1: And I'm Melissa Block. Facebook and other social networks have transformed the way we interact online, but using computers to share information and meet friends predates the 21st century. 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
2: Before Facebook, before MySpace, even before Al Gore, there was an internet, the 1980s internet, when users still connected through phone lines and communicated through simple lines of text. It may sound outdated, but today, that version of the internet is still very much alive.
3: How do you pronounce your name?
4: I always type it, so there's never really any need to pronounce it, but I guess Bullywiff, so you might say it.
2: Bullywiff is this guy's handle, his screen name. Offline, he's Pat McNamee King, a 23-year-old college student in Concord, New Hampshire.
3: So we're near your parents' basement?
4: Yeah. I'm connected to the internet through an Ethernet cable I pulled down through the ceiling. There's a big piece of exposed communication stuff, bunch of telephone cable wires. It's dark in here. Just storage, bunch of stuff.
2: Perched over a small laptop, Pat/Bullywiff logs into an online community called SDF. It's sort of like Facebook, Gmail, and a gaming site all rolled into one. But there aren't videos or pictures or even ads on the screen.
4: This is a lot more elegant, I think. This is just text. There's no mouse. It's just all in a command line. Using a mouse and having windows and dragging stuff around it's distracting.
2: This is the internet for people that actually understand how the internet works. Instead of websites, users are accessing a shared operating system. They can chat, email, and post within the system, but only by typing in commands. SDF has been around since 1987 and currently has about 30,000 members. But at one time, this type of computing was the internet.
5: They were extremely popular. They were like the alternative to AOL and CompuServe back in the early days. But nowadays, they're, very, very obscure.
2: Rob Fleischman is a computer scientist and internet expert. He says that at one time, porn and pirated materials were commonly shared on these systems.
5: These little areas of the internet that are not particularly popular are great places for nefarious characters.
2: Most of that business has migrated onto the mainstream web, along with all the legal activities, too. SDF is now really just a hangout for computer hobbyists. Back in the 80s, when users still had to use landline telephones to connect, they would usually only communicate with other computers that had a local number. Nobody wanted to pay long-distance charges. And because other users were in your area code, it was common for them to get together in person. Online friends actually became real friends. Today, users from around the globe are on SDF, but they still do occasionally meet up in person.
4: I think that would be really cool. I haven't come across anyone in Concord, New Hampshire. If I did, I'd love to meet up with them.
2: For now, Pat McNamee King is satisfied just surfing around on SDF. Rob Fleischman told me that this type of computing will never totally fade away. There will always be users that are willing to trade the bells and whistles of a website for the hard elegance of code. But because SDF requires some serious computer know-how, it will likely stay limited to the internet's basement. For NPR News, I'm Todd Bookman in Concord, New Hampshire.

Greetings, ladies and gentlemen. 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Enjoy. 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

0: 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I do a show here on the non-radio called Objects and Mirrors every Tuesday at 0100 hours UTC, very much in the style of what I used to do as a college radio DJ. A lot of rock, some jazz, some soul, some classic alternative, whatever I feel like. 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

This is Sturg, your glorious leader. Hold on, it's not Thursday. 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

0: This is a Banana Republic at 2300 hours. On a Saturday, we will be talking to people on the airwaves, just like in the old days on the Robert Island. If you want to listen in, you'd better tune in on time. Otherwise, I will be on the beach breaking rocks.
1: You guys hear me? This are the Banana Republic. We's gonna be talking to yous at 2300 hours on Saturdays. And just remember, rules is rules. If you're not listening, I'm going to be taking you to the Robin Island, and yous also gonna have to be breaking the rocks up on the beach. Yummy!

0: Hello, this is the Gordon Bodrog. From the S to the D to the F, I am the original SDF gangster. I'm a demigod cyber cheddar. And I like to go online. I'm a demigod cyber cheddar. I'm online all the time. When I go into the room, everybody lives. Cause I'm a demigod cyber cheddar. And I never aim to please. When I ask you for your wares, I say it like wares. Cause I'm a demigod cyber cheddar. And I keeps asking for the wares. When I post on your news group, I end in the flames. Cause I'm a demigod cyber cheddar. And claim a claim to the flames. I'm a demigod cyber cheddar. And I like to go online. I'm a demigod cyber cheddar. I'm a online all the time. I'm a demigod. I'm a demigod. I'm a demigod. I'm a demigod. I'm a dem. I'm a dem. I'm a demigod cyber cheddar. And I hope you like my plan.
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0: Science Report presents Piano Tuning and Micro Worlds. Sound as though that piano is in tune? Well, it probably is, according to 20th century standards. The tuning of each key is equidistant in terms of tone from the key before and after. But during the 18th century, pianos were tuned differently. Dr. Owen Jorgensen of Michigan State University's School of Music tells how past pianists would feel about today's tuning methods.
1: It's very possible that the musicians would have considered a piano to be out of tune, or at least crudely tuned. Maybe not totally or entirely tolerably out of tune or anything to that extent, but certainly not refined to the degree that they were used to.
0: Today's tuning is called equal temperament. 2 centuries ago, not all keys on a piano were the same tone from octave to octave. This gave chords from harpsichords and pianos a different tone. Some of the world's great composers, in fact, wrote with that kind of tone in view. Today, most musicians hardly realize that these instruments can have a different form of tuning.
1: In today's music world, there are very few musicians who are aware that the tuning of the 18th century was different. And mostly, the people that are beginning to become aware of this are harpsichordists and some early 40 pianists.
0: Old-world tuning is termed well-tempered. Today's tuning style, called equal temperament, evolved to fit the tone and color of more modern 19th and 20th century music. But if more contemporary music sounds harsh in old-style tuning, how does early music sound on today's pianos? Answers Dr. Jorgensen.
1: Music that was written for the old tuning and played in the modern temperament, called equal temperament, just simply lacks color. And the reason is that all of the tones are spaced exactly equally apart from each other. That would be very similar to looking at a painting reproduced in black and white.
0: Peering into minuscule worlds has always been an ambition of scientists. The first optical microscopes enabled researchers to see microorganisms. Today, technology has developed so that we are able to get a glimpse of molecules, and possibly in time to come, the very atoms of which molecules are made. The instrument that accomplishes this feat is called the transmission electron microscope, and physicist Murray Gibson of AT&T Bell Labs explains the basis for its capabilities.
2: A transmission electron microscope relies on very high energy electrons, which have sufficient energy to penetrate through a very thin sample of material and form an image which is very much like the image formed by an ordinary optical microscope.
0: Resolution is the key factor in viewing smaller worlds. Basically, no energy can delineate something smaller than its own wavelength. The smaller the wavelength, the higher the ability to distinguish smaller features. The illumination behind the transmission electron microscope comes from electrons. Dr. Gibson sums up the relation of resolution and wavelength.
2: Well, the advantage to electron microscopes as far as resolution is concerned is the wavelength. The ultimate resolution of any optical instrument, be it electron optics or X-rays or light, a familiar light microscope, is given by the wavelength of the radiation that is used to form the image.
0: A transmission electron microscope is able to magnify objects millions of times. On this scale, a baseball would appear as large as the Earth. Yet improvements for this hardware, which can already see large molecules, are in the offing. Brighter electron sources will help. So will better optical systems that take over where the electron beam leaves off. Yet one more benefit will come from a vibration-free environment, explains Dr. Gibson.
2: When you take a picture of a material, if there's any vibration, that vibration will blur the image and make it useless. And at the moment, we're at the level that motions that correspond to speeds of only 1 foot per century are sufficient to blur the pictures that we're taking.
0: This has been Science Report, presented by the American Institute of Physics. Scientists exploring the universe we live in, researching today for the world of tomorrow.

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2: Hello, this is Tobe coming to you live from a location approximately 1 kilometer to the south of the most heavy fighting in this conflict to date. You would know what this is all about if you would just tune into the Dubious Goals Committee every day at 1930 UTC. Don't be another casualty. 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
1: 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Okay.
2: 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Usually, I just monologue and play music. 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
1: 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To increase your listening enjoyment, there are three basic methods of using the Sound Craftsman equalization record. All three are explained in detail on the record jacket. The first, easiest, but least accurate method can be done in just 8 minutes for each channel. If you have normal hearing, this method number one should result in a noticeable improvement in the overall sound quality of your stereo system.
2: Damn you, you hairy scum! Shut up, you freak!
3: Julius, you...
2: I said shut up! It's a madhouse! 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

0: Do you like our owl?
1: It's artificial.
0: Of course it is.
1: Must be expensive.
0: Very. I'm Rachel.
1: Deckard.
0: It seems you feel our work is not a benefit to the public.
1: Replicants are like any other machine. They're either a benefit or a hazard. If they're a benefit, it's not my problem.
0: May I ask you a personal question?
1: Sure.
0: Have you ever retired a human by mistake?
1: No.
0: But in your position, that is a risk.
2: Is this to be an empathy test? Capillary dilation of the so-called blush response? Fluctuation of the pupil? Involuntary dilation of the iris?
1: We call it void comp for short.
0: Mr. Deckard, Dr. Eldon Terrell.
3: Demonstrating. I want to see it work.
1: Where's the subject?
3: I want to see it work on a person. I want to see a negative before I provide you with a positive.
1: What's that going to prove?
3: Indulge me.
1: On you?
3: Try her.

0: Damn, man, we got to go back to the shop.
1: Let's go.
2: Thank you.

reason why I'm talking to you tonight is because I've been doing a lot of thinking, and I consider myself a pretty cool guy, and I've never cheated on any of my girlfriends. Well, except that one little time in Japan, but that was just some head, and head don't count, right? Thanks God, I knew you'd understand. Somebody, is she cute? So when do I get to meet her?

Boy, she brought my breakfast this morning, and she didn't know my name. She didn't know my name. She said, give it to the long line skinner with the brass knob hang. She said, give it to the long line skinner with the brass knob hang. Oh, well, oh. Boys, if you want to go down to Mr. Charlie's and don't get hurt, go down Monday morning when the boys...

Boys, I got a woman up the right of way looking for me, looking for me, Lord, Lord. Boy, she looking for me, she looking for me, ha, ha.

It's so good. Okay, what are we doing? Yeah, that's right. Committee. Okay, the current time is 1930 UTC. And that means you're listening to another thrilling episode of the Doo Boo Boo Boo Bigger Monk Chunker Bubba Dolla Boop. Yeah, that's right. And I'm only now realizing today is Sunday. I could have taken you with me. Oh, it doesn't matter. All right, welcome to the Dubious Goals Committee. Hello. My name is Tobe. I'm the chairman of the Dubious Goals Committee, and... ooh, I'm trying to stand up here. I've already been out and about today. I got up kind of early. And my knee has just not been wanting to be very cooperative. And my shoulder was weird, and my neck was weird, so I thought I needed to go outside and walk around. And I couldn't tell if it was windy or not, and I just said, okay, we'll just forget it, and we'll just run out there. And so I went out to, I don't know, that little creek that runs through Deer Creek, but I went to the sort of front end of it where it kind of goes under the street and disappears. Well, anyway, I was walking around looking for, you know, things that start with the letter M, including but not limited to mushrooms, marmots, minks, and mallards. Anyway, I didn't find much of anything. A lot of squirrels, a lot of walnuts, a lot of acorns, you know, a lot of squirrel food. Saw some people walking their dogs. And that was about it. And I was following that sidewalk that I said I wanted to follow a few months ago, the last time we were there, which was just briefly and utterly forgettable. And I walked along the sidewalk. I said, oh, I wonder where this goes. This would be interesting. And I walk and I'm walking, I'm walking. And then it looks like, does it crest that hill and go down or what? What does it turn? No, I get towards the what appears to be the end of the trail, and it is the end of the trail. The sidewalk just stops, and it kind of runs into this, into the creek, where the creek sort of turns, and you know, that's it. There's nowhere else to go. You just walked into a dead end. So I turned around, I walked out, and I didn't see anything interesting whatsoever. So what we're going to do instead is walk up into Synth Zone 4, where we still have that stuff set up from yesterday. My knee is kind of weird. And we're going to try to, I don't know, try to do something with this. Because I think I mentioned it yesterday. Right now, the way that we have this set up is not very conducive for, well, just frankly, ease of play. Let's get some stuff plugged in here. Gotta push the button. Gotta plug this into here. Gotta turn on this synth. Is everything reset? Everything is reset. Oh. And do we have our string sound? Yes, we do. But it's very soft. Do we have what do we have in the way of gain? Let's just get everything going here. Yeah. Gain. Tobad's the gain.

And I like that flat seventh. Because that goes good with our D sharp. Can we do more gain? Yeah, we can do more gain. Right over here.

Ow, ow. My elbow. Okay, so... yeah, we got a thing. And I can... I think you can see what I'm going for here. I need a bigger keyboard. A keyboard that has more keys, so it's longer, and a bigger keyboard so that the keys themselves are longer and bigger. Because I cannot push these damn tiny buttons.

0: Okay, there's our little interval progression. Let's play with that.
1: So we got, what did we have? We had this.

Okay, yeah, that sounds like synth, right? Well, I'm glad you think so, because right now we need to get into some metadata. So if you're in comm, if you're in the comm room Anon Radio on SDF, right now you'll be seeing some metadata popping up. This is the halftime metadata. Lets us know that we're halfway through the show. Lets you know how many shows I've done and where to find them in the archive.

0: Okay. So let's give this some more notes to play. I like three. And, you know, this is one of those things where we can just drop the beat in. Oh, yeah. Now it's just another Italo disco hit.
1: Oh. All right, let's just jam for a second.

0: So yeah, it clearly we got another disco hit, but I'm gonna stop it.
1: I need to know exactly where to stop it. 1, 2, 3, 4, 1. Okay, perfecto.
0: So yeah, I might have mentioned it yesterday, but this is a little bit too difficult for me to play. I got too many hands needed to do too many things, and something needs to get automated. And in order to automate things, we have to change the entire architecture. We got to take the drum machine out because this baby keyboard with the strings, this has to be the master clock because that's the only thing it can do. And I think this will be a fairly easy thing to implement, won't it? We got to get, we have to get the special cable. Well, we got the special cable right here. Nice. So how does it all work? How does this all go down? Are we doing this? I guess we're doing this. First of all, we unplug this. We plug in the Magic Super special cable like this. We plug the old clocky cable into, this is audio. So we plug the audio into audio. We take, is this a clock? This is a clock output. Where does this go? Oh, that's for, right. We can unplug this cable that feeds the clock into Florian. And then we can, this is tricky. We take the clock out of the baby synth. We put it into the mult. And then we need to bring clock back to Florian. So we go out of the mult and into the clock input. We can unplug this from Florian, and I think I think that's all that needs to happen. So let's reset everything else. Oh, I thought of something that does need to happen. We reset all this. And before we go on, we were at a

about 120 beats per minute. So now we got to go into the new baby synth and we turn up the BPM. And then we need to change it. We need to change it from regular clock out of the baby synth into Eurorack clock. Okay. And we bail out of this, that, and the other thing. And, oh, it's all scrooby. Okay, so what we're going to do is I got to set stupid clock up on baby synth. 1, 2, 3, 4, 5, 6, 7, 8. And I think this will do a thing. And go. And nothing is happening. Okay. We got clock going out. The clock goes to everything else. Everything else is ready. It's just not getting clock signals. It's not. What the damn hell? All right. Well, because I don't want to waste your time with stupidity, I think we're just going to start unplugging stuff that we were just doing. I'm going to unplug that. This makes Florian run away. We got runaway Florian. Thread this cable through here. But we don't have strings anymore. What happened to our strings? We should have strings. Let's go like this. Oh, and now everything else starts up because we plug the clock back in. And then we plug that into there. That stops everything, which means we now have to say it with me. That's right. Reset everything. Reset, reset, reset, reset. And why don't we have... Oh, we got to go back into baby synth and turn the thing off. So dumb. Who designed this crap? Yeah, don't buy anything engineered by teenagers. Get things that are engineered by people who have degrees and decades of experience designing things and engineering. I'm just saying. So are we back to where we were at least? Yeah, okay. Let's play. I'll worry about automating this later. There's no good, comfortable position for me to be in here. Why does this fail so badly? Plug this back in.

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1: Yeah, I think I'm getting closer to whatever it is I'm trying to find here. 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My name's Tobe, and I'm out.

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0: 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On a Saturday, we will be talking to people on the airwaves, just like in the old days on the Robert Island. 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
1: You guys hear me? This are the Banana Republic. We's gonna be talking to yous at 2300 hours on Saturdays. And just remember, rules is rules. If you're not listening, I'm going to be taking you to the Robin Island, and yous also gonna have to be breaking the rocks up on the beach. Yummy!

0: Hello, this is the Gordon Bodrog. From the S to the D to the F, I am the original SDF gangster. I'm a demigod cyber cheddar. And I like to go online. I'm a demigod cyber cheddar. I'm online all the time. When I go into the room, everybody lives. Cause I'm a demigod cyber cheddar. And I never aim to quiz. When I ask you for your wares, I say it like wares. Cause I'm a demigod cyber cheddar. And I keeps asking for the wares. When I post on your news group, I end in the flames. Cause I'm a demigod cyber cheddar. And claim a claim to the flames. I'm a demigod cyber cheddar. And I like to go online. I'm a demigod cyber cheddar. I'm a online all the time. I'm a demigod. I'm a demigod. I'm a demigod. I'm a demigod. I'm a dem. I'm a dem. I'm a demigod cyber cheddar. And I hope you like my plan.
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0: Science Report presents Piano Tuning and Micro Worlds. Sound as though that piano is in tune? Well, it probably is, according to 20th century standards. The tuning of each key is equidistant in terms of tone from the key before and after. But during the 18th century, pianos were tuned differently. Dr. Owen Jorgensen of Michigan State University's School of Music tells how past pianists would feel about today's tuning methods.
1: It's very possible that the musicians would have considered a piano to be out of tune, or at least crudely tuned. Maybe not totally or entirely out of tune or anything to that extent, but certainly not refined to the degree that they were used to.
0: Today's tuning is called equal temperament. Two centuries ago, not all keys on a piano were the same tone from octave to octave. This gave chords from harpsichords and pianos a different tone. Some of the world's great composers, in fact, wrote with that kind of tone in view. Today, most musicians hardly realize that these instruments can have a different form of tuning.
1: In today's music world, there are very few musicians who are aware that the tuning of the 18th century was different. And mostly, the people that are beginning to become aware of this are harpsichordists and some early 40 pianists.
0: Old world tuning is termed well-tempered. Today's tuning style, called equal temperament, evolved to fit the tone and color of more modern 19th and 20th century music. But if more contemporary music sounds harsh in old style tuning, how does early music sound on today's pianos? Answers Dr. Jorgensen.
1: Music that was written for the old tuning and played in the modern temperament called equal temperament just simply lacks color. And the reason is that all of the tones are spaced exactly equally apart from each other. That would be very similar to looking at a painting reproduced in black and white.
0: Peering into minuscule worlds has always been an ambition of scientists. The first optical microscopes enabled researchers to see microorganisms. Today, technology has developed so that we are able to get a glimpse of molecules, and possibly in time to come, the very atoms of which molecules are made. The instrument that accomplishes this feat is called the transmission electron microscope, and physicist Murray Gibson of AT&T Bell Labs explains the basis for its capabilities.
2: A transmission electron microscope relies on very high energy electrons, which have sufficient energy to penetrate through a very thin sample of material and form an image which is very much like the image formed by an ordinary optical microscope.
0: Resolution is the key factor in viewing smaller worlds. Basically, no energy can delineate something smaller than its own wavelength. The smaller the wavelength, the higher the ability to distinguish smaller features. The illumination behind the transmission electron microscope comes from electrons. Dr. Gibson sums up the relation of resolution and wavelength.
2: Well, the advantage to electrons

0: Yet one more benefit will come from a vibration-free environment, explains Dr. Gibson.
1: When you take a picture of a material, if there's any vibration, that vibration will blur the image and make it useless. And at the moment, we're at the level that motions that correspond to speeds of only 1 foot per century are sufficient to blur the pictures that we're taking.
0: This has been Science Report, presented by the American Institute of Physics. Scientists exploring the universe we live in, researching today for the world of tomorrow.

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It's so good to have you here on AnonRadio.net. Another Sunday at 2100 UTC, and that means you have tuned into another 30th special with me, Tim from Berlin, and a big brown box full of old school hip-hop tapes found in the streets.

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1: Hey, my chatties and my uncles here. $2,300 on the set, demon. You're gonna be tuning into this Banana Republic and all. They got some special vibes there, hanging out down by the Blue Lagoon and all, trying to catch a shed, trying to catch a cherry. One never knows what you're gonna get on a Saturday night. But one thing for sure, you're gonna get some mean tunes.

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0: From NPR News, this is All Things Considered. I'm Audie Cornish.
1: And I'm Melissa Block. 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
2: Before Facebook, before MySpace, even before Al Gore, there was an internet, the 1980s internet, when users still connected through phone lines and communicated through simple lines of text. It may sound outdated, but today, that version of the internet is still very much alive.
3: How do you pronounce your name?
4: I always type it, so there's never really any need to pronounce it, but I guess Bullywiff, that's how you might say it.
2: Bullywiff is this guy's handle, his screen name. Offline, he's Pat McNamee King, a 23-year-old college student in Concord, New Hampshire.
3: So we're near your parents' basement?
4: Yeah, I'm connected to the internet through an Ethernet cable I pulled down through the ceiling. There's a big piece of exposed communication stuff, bunch of telephone cable wires. It's dark in here. Just storage, bunch of stuff.
2: Perched over a small laptop, Pat/Bullywiff logs into an online community called SDF. It's sort of like Facebook, Gmail, and a gaming site all rolled into one. But there aren't videos or pictures or even ads on the screen.
4: This is a lot more elegant, I think. This is just text. There's no mouse. It's just all in a command line. Using a mouse and having windows and dragging stuff around it's distracting.
2: This is the internet for people that actually understand how the internet works. Instead of websites, users are accessing a shared operating system. They can chat, email, and post within the system, but only by typing in commands. SDF has been around since 1987 and currently has about 30,000 members. But at one time, this type of computing was the internet.
5: They were extremely popular. They were like the alternative to AOL and CompuServe back in the early days. But nowadays, they're, you know, very, very obscure.
2: Rob Fleischman is a computer scientist and internet expert. He says that at one time, porn and pirated materials were commonly shared on these systems.
5: These little areas of the internet that are not particularly popular are great places for nefarious characters.
2: Most of that business has migrated onto the mainstream web, along with all the legal activities, too. SDF is now really just a hangout for computer hobbyists. Back in the 80s, when users still had to use landline telephones to connect, they would usually only communicate with other computers that had a local number. Nobody wanted to pay long-distance charges. And because other users were in your area code, it was common for them to get together in person. Online friends actually became real friends. Today, users from around the globe are on SDF, but they still do occasionally meet up in person.
4: I think that would be really cool. I haven't come across anyone in Concord, New Hampshire. If I did, I'd love to meet up with them.
2: For now, Pat McNamee King is satisfied just surfing around on SDF. Rob Fleischman told me that this type of computing will never totally fade away. There will always be users that are willing to trade the bells and whistles of a website for the hard elegance of code. But because SDF requires some serious computer know-how, it will likely stay limited to the internet's basement. For NPR News, I'm Todd Bookman in Concord, New Hampshire.

Welcome to the Intergalactic Wasabi Mix on AnonRadio.net. My name is Snowdusk, and I will be your DJ for the next hour. As usual, every Tuesday on the Intergalactic is 80s synth and new wave. So you are just listening to Modern English with Someone's Calling. Someone's calling! Yes, somebody will be calling. Well, two people will be calling later on. SDF member and Anon Radio fan, X-Man Monk, who's celebrating his birthday today. So please wish him happy birthday. Happy birthday, X-Man Monk. And also, we have a special guest tonight. San Diego-based new wave band, the Monroes Vocals. Tony Ortiz will be on the show. X-Man Monk's friend. Thanks to X-Man Monk. Yes. I am super anxious right now. All right, you're listening to Skeletal Family with Promised Land.

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I'm also on IRC. Log on to irc.sdf.org, Indian on Radio channel. And people on Calm, please get your questions for Tony Ortiz ready. We can also, of course, ask X-Men Monk some questions if you want. Okay.

Okay, so X-Men Monk and Tony will be calling in later on. Maybe in about 7 minutes or 10 minutes. As soon as they're ready. All right, this is X-Mal Deutschland with Qual.

And I just want to let you know, we will be using SDF VoIP. Well, I will be using SDF VoIP. X-Men Monk will be using his regular phone. Cell phone. Thank you, X-Men Monk. So they'll be calling my extension, which is 1797. But please don't call me during the show, okay? Because I'm interviewing Tony Ortiz.

All right, this is Fralippo Lippi with A Moment Like This, an 80s new wave band from Norway.

0: Oh, you want Joy Division?
1: Sure,
0: we'll play some Joy Division. Thank you so much for tuning in. We have 22 listeners. We have to make ourselves proud in front of Tony. We need to get 100. I'm just kidding. Thank you for all your boosts and favorites, okay? Thank you, especially to Gemlog and to sdf.org. You just post, well, whoever it is, wink wink SMJ, posted a really funny class picture photos, high school photos from the 80s. He always posts funny pictures.

Okay, I believe. I'm sorry, I'm like so nervous. I believe X-Men Monk has Tony on the line. Okay. So we're gonna I'm gonna stop this song, okay? And let them call in. Okay, go ahead, call in X-Men Monk.

waiting for X-Men Monk's call. Okay, let's play some music first. Well, hold on. Okay, X-Men Monk, we're ready. This is good waiting on the call music. I just want to say thank you to all the people on call. Thank you so much. Thank you, Tomasino, Ricardus, Jamlog, Tobe, Goose Bears, Christy O'Twisty, Nido, Cat. Who else? Okay, scrolling. Let's press W. Oops. W. Also, JWH, thank you so much. OMS, I think. Dokuja is here. Welcome. Zelbium, welcome. Adam D, maybe Claire. Adam D's on IRC. What are you doing there? Adam D, no, just kidding. Of course, I can see both. I split my screen so I can see both. And Moondoggy! And Ben Harry, thank you so much! Okay, is there something wrong with my phone? Oh, okay. Maybe X-Men Monk is trying to figure out how to do a three-way conference call. No, I'm not using Timux. Because TMX, I have to do special keyboard shortcuts, and you know how terrible I am with my keyboards. So I'm cheating. I'm using Mac OS X. You know the thing, the what do you call that? Full screen, side by side, you know, two windows at the same time, kind of thing. It's so much easier. I'm cheating. I know. Okay, maybe he's waiting for me to message him on Mastodon. I'm ready. Okay, I'm ready. There you go. I sent him a message.

0: 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And that's why we're all geeky and nerdy, but cool. Geek is the new cool, right? Oh, wait, how do I answer? Hello? Hello? Hello? Hi. Yeah. Hello.
1: Hey, Stardust.
0: Hello.
1: Stardust on the line.
0: Oh, hello, X-Men Monk and Tony. Welcome to the show.
2: Yeah,
0: welcome
2: how you
0: to.
2: Doing?
0: I'm good. How are you?
2: Good, good. I'm doing good.
0: Thank you so much for your time.
2: Oh, sure. No problem.
0: Sorry, I'm super nervous, but thank God X-Men Monk is with me because I asked him to come on the line with me. So. You know, yeah, yeah. So so where are you now, Tony?
2: I'm living in Minneapolis, Minnesota.
0: Oh, I see. Okay. Do you guys hear? Sorry. Okay. Maybe it's just my mixer. Okay. I hope. That's okay. I think everyone can hear you. Fine. It's the phone,
2: okay,
0: right?
2: Can you hear me?
0: Yeah. Okay. Yeah. It's okay. Yeah. Yeah. Thank you so much. You're in Minneapolis. I see. Yes. Okay.
2: Yeah.
0: Mm-hmm.
2: Yeah.
0: Thank you.
1: Snowdust,
0: yes.
1: In chat, they're saying they can hear us.
0: Oh, perfect. All right, perfect. You know, Tony, X-Men Monk requested one of your songs here.
2: Do all the people know?
0: Yes, what do all people know? And, when people heard it, they actually liked it. So, I was... Yeah, so I kept playing it on because every Tuesday is 80s synth and new wave on my show. X-Men Monk probably already explained to you the nature of our little underground internet radio.
2: Right.
0: Yes.
2: Right.
0: Yeah. No. They do like it a lot. It's 80s synth pop and new wave is very popular. Especially because it's electronic music, so a lot of us really like. that genre. Yeah, and we really liked that song. How did you come up with that song, with that particular song? I'm just curious.
2: Well, that song was written by the bass player Bob Monroe.
0: Oh, Bob Monroe. Yes. Okay, I see.
2: Yeah, Bob Monroe was the writer of the song, and I was the lead singer of the band.
0: Yes. Okay, I see. I actually I posted the YouTube video when you guys were the Merv Griffin show in 1982.
2: Merv Griffin, yeah.
0: Yeah.
2: Right.
0: So
2: yeah.
0: We know what you look like. We don't I don't know what you look like now, but that's okay.
2: Well, I'm a little bit older, but we weren't very new wave looking, but we tried,
0: Mhm.
2: At that time.
0: Yeah, don't definitely. Yeah, so we really like that song. And that was a really awesome performance, by the way. You know.
2: Oh, thank you.
0: Yeah, so I told everyone on we have this internal chat program, and I asked everyone to send us some questions to ask you.
2: Okay.
0: So let me see. There was one. There was one member who was. Asking me to ask you if this was true. It's kind of like an anecdote. So I don't know if you remember Michael Hawley. Do you remember Michael Hawley from a long time ago?
2: Michael.
0: Okay. Well, anyway, he said, this is what he said. I think it's from a clip. He said, I'm not making this up. It's 100% true.
2: Okay.
0: I was a dishwasher at a restaurant in Minnesota in the late 80s. This song comes on...
2: Yeah.
0: KQ92. I'd heard it before and liked it as a younger kid. One of the cooks.
2: Yeah, Mike Hawley. Yes, I know.
0: Yeah. Oh, okay. You remember? Okay. One of the cooks says Tony sings this, and then in parentheses, Tony was another cook. I, of course, didn't believe him. Tony brings in the album later. Sure enough, Tony Ortiz. It was the same dude. Tony was a heck of a nice dude and funny. So did that really happen?
2: Yeah, that's true. Yeah, that's true. Yeah, that's very true. Yeah, his brother and so he has two other brothers, Jake and Dave Hawley.
0: Okay.
2: We all worked together there.
0: That's so cool.
2: At this restaurant here in Minneapolis. Yeah.
0: They must have been so surprised to find out that that was you.
2: Yeah, I suppose they were, but you know, it's the curse of the one hit wonder where you don't. People may like the song and people may know the song, but you know, a lot of times. You don't get recognized, you know.
0: But it's a really awesome tune.
2: Yeah.
0: Yeah. I've never heard of that song until X-Men Monk. I'm sorry. We call your friend X-Men Monk. Is that okay?
2: Yeah,
0: we call
2: fine.
0: Each other
2: yeah.
0: by handles, by you know, by our member,
2: yeah,
0: you know, handles.
2: Yeah.
0: So he asked me to play that song. So first time I heard it, wow, it's so cool, because you know in that tune it's kind of like rock, but then the synth,
2: yeah.
0: you know, the synthesizer is is quite loud, and that made it
2: right.
0: different, you know, that made it new
2: yeah.
0: wave kind of. So
2: yeah.
0: did
2: you listen to any other songs on the EP?
0: Yes, I'm not sure if it's from the EP, but I have listened to, hold on, let me just take out my mic.
2: Yeah. Yeah.
0: Okay.
1: Yeah.
0: So
1: they're asking what your favorite song is, Tony.
0: Oh yeah. Okay.
2: What my
0: cool.
2: My favorite song is.
0: Mm-hmm.
1: Yeah.
2: My favorite song one of them's not on there, but my favorite song on the EP is "Somewhere in the Night."
0: Oh, you know what?
1: Okay.
0: I just I think I downloaded that song from iTunes. Oh
2: yeah,
0: no, I didn't.
2: Did.
0: No. Well, I have.
2: Oh no.
0: I have. You know, I'm gonna play that. I'm gonna get it. Oh, you know what? I don't think it's on iTunes.
2: I don't think you can get it.
0: We have
2: the Monroes on iTunes, but that song's not on there.
0: Yeah.
2: Haunted by My Baby is on there. Caught in the Balance. She Don't Know. What Do All the People Know?
0: Stones Against the Rain.
2: Stones Against the Rain, which
0: yes.
2: is one of my favorites.
0: Oh, very good.
2: Player,
0: we're gonna be playing that. Yes, yeah, so I have four tunes
2: good.
0: Right here with me. What Do All the People
2: okay.
0: Know? Stones
2: yep.
0: Against the Rain, She Don't Know, and
2: yep.
0: Haunted by My Baby. Yeah, so
2: there
0: we're gonna
2: you
0: be
2: go.
0: Yeah. So we're gonna play. Is it okay? Yeah, thank you so much, X-Men Monk. And that question, by the way, was from a user from our friend Gemlog. Thank you so much, Gemlog,
2: okay.
0: for that question. Okay, so is it okay if I play What Do All the People Know?
2: You bet.
0: Yeah, all right. You know, the one on iTunes is actually a remastered. You know, it's a different version from the original, right?
2: It's only different. Well, it's only different by the last. The tag on the end
0: oh.
2: has an extra line of
0: oh,
2: of
0: I
2: vocals.
0: See. I see. That's
2: and,
0: why. Okay.
2: It's also longer than the 45 cut. The 45 cut is shorter with only half the keyboard solo. And the EP version, it has twice as long on the keyboard solo.
0: Oh, I see. Actually, the complete
2: yeah.
0: Title, if you buy that on iTunes, it says, What Do All the People Know? And then it says, complete song and extra lyrics from original. It's really long. Monroes of the 80s. Did you know that? That's
2: yeah.
0: the title?
2: That's
0: okay.
2: Right. Yeah. That's,
0: okay,
2: yeah,
0: cool.
2: That's right. Yeah.
0: So, and X-Men Monk was kind enough to send me the original version because I had been looking for the original version because I want to hear the original version. So he sent it to me
2: yeah.
0: and I'm going to be
2: okay.
0: playing it. Okay. Yeah, thank you so much.
2: Okay,
0: I'm going to be
2: sure.
0: playing it for our audience, okay? So,
2: okay,
0: all right. Sure. This is What Do All the People Know by the Monroes. Thank you so much, okay? So please stand by.
2: Okay.

0: All right, that was the Monroes. Thank you so much. Oh wait, where are you now? Oh okay. Oh hold on. I'm so sorry. Stop it. Stop. Stop. I'm gonna stop that music. Okay. All right. Yeah. No. Thank you. Thank you. Yeah, that was really good. Okay, thank you so much. Actually, one of our audience here said, you know, maybe it's Cat. His handle is Cat. He said maybe you should be an honorary member of SDF. That is our online community. It's called SDF Public Access Unix System for partying with us. He said.
1: Okay. All right.
0: Yeah. Oh, I actually have a question. How are you with computers? Yeah. Do you like computers?
1: Yeah, a little bit.
0: Yeah. Okay. Yeah. Cool. Did you know X-Men Monk is into like computers, you know, and stuff like that? He's like a pro.
1: Yeah.
0: Yeah. Yeah. So, actually, X-Men Monk, if you have any questions, you know, just butt in. Okay.
2: Okay.
0: Yeah.
2: Yeah, I'm gonna ask some from Kong.
0: All right. Yeah. Go ahead.
2: We're asking.
0: Mm-hmm.
2: First of all, they wanted to know what you're doing now, and I know I've seen you doing some solo stuff on Facebook. So, what are you doing now?
1: I'm doing my own thing. It's not new wave stuff, but I am trying to do a little bit of the new wave stuff with a couple of friends of mine.
2: So, okay.
1: And we do What Do All the People Know also, so it's kind of fun.
2: Excellent.
0: Wow, very good. Yeah. Do they have any other questions, X-Men Monk?
2: Yeah, they have a lot of them.
0: Wow. Yeah, because I'm terrible with with keeping up with the people on comm. They're like, you know, they're damn good cyber chatters. You know, they're really good.
2: One user, Moondoggy, wanted to know who your favorite band is besides the Monroes.
0: Oh, that's a very good question.
1: Let's see. I you know what, I think it's like the Beatles. I mean, I grew up with that.
2: Oh yeah.
1: Yeah, for me it was the Beatles and the Stones.
2: You know? Yeah.
0: Nice.
2: I like the Beatles.
1: Yeah.
2: But I'm old too. So, you know.
1: Yeah.
0: It's okay.
1: Yeah,
0: we're all old. I'm old too. Yeah, no worries. But we're wiser.
1: Yeah.
0: Lots, you know, a lot of times wiser.
1: That's right. That's right.
2: Christy O'Twisty is one of our users, and she wanted to know what your best tour experience was.
1: We were on tour with Rick Springfield back in the 80s.
2: Oh, wow.
0: Oh, yeah. I saw that on Wikipedia. Rick Springfield.
1: Yeah, right.
0: Yeah.
1: On Wikipedia, yeah.
0: Mm-hmm.
1: So that was a lot of fun. We had a really good time on that tour, and we got a lot of good experience. We all did, in you know, just playing out live, playing big stages, you know.
2: That's oh, yeah.
1: Yeah.
2: What, one of our users is an incredible audio engineer, and he wants to know if he can engineer and produce your comeback record.
0: Ricardus, yeah, he's awesome.
2: Yeah, he's awesome.
1: Okay. Well, that's something we could definitely think about, absolutely, yeah.
0: All right, yeah, that's good. Oh, you mentioned
1: know, maybe even one cut, you know, would be good.
0: That's
1: you know?
0: Cool. Yeah. So you said that you've been producing songs on Facebook and posting them. Is that right?
1: Well, I've just been doing some live shows and posting those. You know?
0: Cool. Yeah. So maybe if you know, if any of our members are. Have Facebook accounts, they can probably go to your Facebook. They can just look for Tony Ortiz, right? And then they will
1: That's
0: find
1: correct.
0: You. Very good.
1: Yeah.
0: That's awesome. Yeah. Yeah. You actually, it says on Wikipedia, you also toured with Toto and Greg Keane.
1: We opened up for Toto.
0: Wow.
1: In San Diego State.
0: Cool.
1: Amphitheater. It's called something else now, but.
0: Yeah.
2: There's a weird, another weird connection here. The lady who I'm renting where I live at now, and she's here. She's here at the house now. She knows the keyboardist from Toto.
1: Oh, really? Okay.
2: Yeah.
1: Wow. Very cool. Yeah.
0: Toto, yeah. I only know one Toto song, the Africa song.
1: Yeah.
0: I think that's the most popular
1: one. They got
0: a
1: bunch of good songs.
0: Yeah.
2: Hold the Line was their big hit before that. Hold the Line.
1: That's right.
2: Back in the 70s.
1: Huge. Yeah.
0: Oh, I see. Hold the Line. Wow, that is very... Yeah. a lot of our members would like that. We all love telephones here.
2: I'm being accused of holding back the funniest story.
1: Okay.
0: Go ahead, X-Men Monk. We want to hear that.
2: I don't know. All I know is, Tony, can I tell them kind of how I know you?
1: Sure.
2: Okay. So the story is my sister kind of had a big thing for Tony.
0: Mm.
2: And Tony's sister kind of had a big thing for me. And Tony's sister and my sister used to hang out together.
1: Yeah.
2: So
1: right.
2: that was how we knew each other from the same town.
0: Cool. Did you go to the same high school?
2: I think
1: no.
2: So. There's only one high school there.
0: Oh, that's right.
1: Yeah.
0: Oh,
1: no,
0: I heard from X-Men Monk it's like really tiny town.
1: Yeah.
0: Yeah.
1: No, I was already way older than what is it, Monk? X-Monk?
2: Yeah. You went to high school somewhere else, right?
1: Yeah, I went to high school in Escondido.
2: Oh, okay.
0: Oh, yeah. I see.
1: Plus, I'm probably 7 years older than you. So.
2: I know, which shocks me. Which shocks me. Because you look younger. And I look
1: That's
2: older.
1: Because I'm Mexican.
2: Right. And I look older because I'm an alcoholic. That makes sense.
1: There you go.
0: That's funny. Oh, wow. So, what do you say, which band influenced you the most? The Beatles?
1: Well, I would have to... What band influenced me the most?
0: Yeah, or which artist?
1: I think it was Motown, Aretha Franklin, the Beatles,
0: cool.
1: You know, Marvin Gaye. I mean, all that stuff.
0: Oh,
1: it's,
0: I see.
1: It's a real big melting pot of influences. The Doors, you know, everything.
0: Yeah, cool.
1: Yeah, it was, the time of that time was when everything was going on in the late 60s and early 70s. Then I started to try to make it in the music business from about 74 on, you know.
0: Cool. I see. The hippies, what do you call that revolution? They have a term for it.
2: The revolution.
0: What revolution was that? Anyway.
1: Flower power?
0: Oh, flower
2: Just
0: power.
2: Flower revolution.
0: Yeah, the flower power. I really love the 60s too, especially psychedelic.
1: Yeah,
0: I used to play them too. But it's I try to concentrate on electronic, you know. I love the 60s
1: so
0: psychedelic.
1: You know who Giorgio Moroder is?
0: Of
1: right?
0: course, oh, yeah. Yes. I play him a lot on my shows.
2: Yeah.
0: Actually, if you
1: did a couple of things for him.
0: Oh, no way. Wow.
1: Yeah, I did. Yeah, but it was after, I mean, this is just some years ago where a friend of mine is an engineer and did a lot of engineering for him, a lot of recording engineering.
0: Mm-hmm.
1: And so I did when Giorgio was doing some stuff for the World Cup in Africa.
0: Mm-hmm.
1: I did a demo for him for that and a couple other things. So it was kind of fun.
0: Wow, that's cool.
1: He's a nice man. He's a good man.
0: Oh, really? Yeah.
1: Yeah.
0: He's like demigod for me. I really love his music, you know. I love space disco. I love space disco. So kind of his music is kind of space disco. I don't know.
1: Oh yeah.
0: Right? It's not like the typical.
1: You know what, Cat People?
0: What? Oh yeah, that's right. Cat People.
1: Yeah.
0: I've seen it when I was like a little kid. I really wanted to rewatch it. So
1: you need to rewatch it. Yeah.
0: Yeah, I need to rewatch with Natasha Kinski, right?
1: Yeah. Right. Right. Yeah.
0: Yeah.
2: Hey, Adam D has a question.
0: Oh, okay.
2: He wanted to know.
0: Yeah.
2: He wanted to know how did Tony find the Monroes, or how did they find him?
1: Mm. Well, that's pretty easy. Bob Monroe, the bass player, was looking for a singer, And we had, my band had auditioned him about a year earlier for a bass player.
2: Oh.
1: That didn't work out. So then about a year after that, he was starting the Monroes. And so he thought of me and he called me up. He came and found me at my house.
2: Oh, cool.
1: And then he gave me a cassette tape with songs on it. And I learned them and I went into the studio and sang them.
0: Wow.
2: And awesome.
1: The rest was magic. It was really good.
0: Yeah. Because I was reading Wikipedia. Wikipedia.
1: Yeah.
0: It's a really funny way of getting your sources. Anyway, it says here for Eric Denton. Did he found the Monroes? He's a keyboardist.
1: Bob Monroe.
0: It was
1: and
0: Bob.
1: Eric.
0: Yeah. Aha. Okay. Yeah. Yeah. And I believe everyone has a kind of like a everyone calls each called each other by so say Eric Monroe, Bob Monroe, Tony Monroe. Yeah. Is that right? Is that true?
1: Well, right now we are. Yeah, we're just having fun with it.
0: Yeah, that's cool. And then it says okay, go ahead.
1: No, I was going to say, so if I do my own thing here, I'm going to do Tony X Monroe.
0: Ah, yeah, that X-Men Monk
1: so if
0: Monroe.
1: If you see that, then you know it's me.
0: Oh, okay. Right. X Monroe. Like EX dash Monroe.
1: That's right.
0: All right.
1: Yeah. Okay. Or just X.
0: Oh, or just X. Yeah, Monroe. X. That's so cool. Anyway, okay, so you mentioned that you like, one of your favorite songs is. She don't know? What did you say again? Earlier?
1: She don't know. Yeah,
0: she don't know.
1: One, yeah.
0: Yeah. So let me.
1: Stones Against the Rain. Which one are you gonna play?
0: Actually, Stones Against the Rain. I played that last week, but we can play it again. Let's listen to it. Yeah. So is that okay? I'm gonna be playing it.
2: It's a great song.
0: All right.
2: I love it.
0: Cool. Okay. So everyone, audience. Okay. I'm gonna.

0: All right. Thank you so much. That was the Monroes with Stones Again.
1: That's an awesome song.
0: It is.
1: Everybody loves it. Everybody loves it.
2: Wow. Oh, good, good. Yeah.
0: Wow. We have 28 live listeners right now. And then some people, and then some people actually listen, like from the archives, a lot of them, because, you know, they're working and stuff like that, you know. So I publish I post regularly on our social network kind of thing. We call Mastodon. Okay. And then we, you know, and then I publish like the link to the audio, you know, recording. I mean, you know, the audio from the archives. So some people actually listen. More people will listen. So that's so cool. All right.
2: Cool. Yeah. Very cool.
0: Yeah. Are you okay with the time? I just realized it's like 9.
2: Yeah.
0: Are you sure?
2: It's 10 to 9 here. Yeah. It's okay.
0: Yeah. All right. You know what? Let's have Tony until the end of the till the end of the show. Anyway.
2: Okay.
0: Yeah.
2: Sure.
0: No, thank you so much. Oh, what do you do on your pastime, Tony?
2: Other than music. A lot of writing.
0: Oh, okay. So writing, okay.
2: Yeah.
0: Yeah.
2: Well, I have a day job, pays the bills.
0: Yeah. We all do. I'm not really a regular DJ. I'm just, you know, this is like a hobby, you know, kind of.
2: Right.
0: Yeah. Cool. Yeah. So, do you have any hobbies? Any other hobbies other than music related?
2: No.
0: No.
2: Music.
0: It's all music.
2: Yeah.
0: Wow.
2: Yeah.
0: That's awesome. I think that's fine. Cool.
2: Yeah.
0: Yeah. Do you have any other questions, X-Men Monk?
1: Gosh, I can't think of any.
0: There's so many, right?
1: It's just been so cool, and it's very cool that Snowdust was playing other songs too, not just the one hit, and everybody really likes everything he's played. So.
2: Good. Yeah. No, I like that.

0: that too, because I hear the What Do All the People Know on the 80s stations a lot around here.
1: Oh, wow.
0: And they still play them across the country. So, you know, it's still getting played, but I like all the other songs, you know, because those are my I love those songs,
1: mm-hmm.
0: you know.
1: Cool.
2: Oh, somebody did ask if you like s'mores.
1: One doggy. Yeah, s'mores.
2: One doggy.
1: That's yeah. his name. Oh, you do? Do you Everybody like s'mores? Does. Everybody does,
0: yep.
1: right?
0: S'mores. Yeah, I think s'mores are good, yeah.
2: Yeah.
1: Yeah.
2: What's not to love? Fat, sugar, and salt. All in one pack.
0: I know, right?
1: Mm.
2: Yeah.
1: Yeah. Those are the best things in life. And then add some fat to it. Even better.
0: Yeah, exactly. Yeah.
1: Oh, wow. Do you have a gig that's coming up, Tony? Or, you know, like...
0: Right now,
1: you have any project?
0: Yeah, not right now. I got a couple of things cooking for the East Coast and then down in Savannah,
1: oh,
0: Georgia.
1: Cooking.
0: Savannah, South Carolina, I mean.
1: Oh, okay. Did you say cooking? Cooking?
0: No.
1: Oh.
2: A couple things cooking.
1: Oh, I'm so sorry. oh, my goodness. Sorry. I just got tied up to that. Cook, you know, that cook story
2: we're still on the s'mores.
1: Sorry. Anyway, okay. So, okay, I see. Wow.
0: Couple of things with some people. I'm writing songs with some other people in New York. And so I'm trying to get some things together to try to do some national stuff.
1: That's awesome.
0: There was talk of trying to do something in Portland and maybe in Seattle.
1: Wow.
0: So I don't know. We'll see what happens.
1: Yeah. I read somewhere that you and Bob Monroe attempted to reunite the band. Is that true? Just the two of you?
0: No, that was Eric. Eric and Bob tried to reunite.
1: Oh, I see.
0: And,
1: I see.
0: It didn't quite work out. Logistics. They're all in San Diego, and I'm in Minneapolis.
1: Ah,
0: so
1: I see. I see. You know, there's
0: that's why I'm kind of doing my own thing.
1: Yeah. There's this TV show that reunites bands. I can't remember the title. Do you know about that,
0: yeah.
1: X-Men Monk? You know, there's
2: I
1: this.
2: I don't know.
1: Yeah, they reunited. Like, for example, they tried to reunite Berlin and A Flock of Seagulls. I was watching it on YouTube.
0: Okay.
1: So maybe that show will, you know, will do the same thing to you guys.
0: Right. Yeah. There you go.
1: Yeah.
0: That'd be fun.
1: Mm-hmm.
2: Our listener Christina is asking a question about Bruce Botnick. Any stories about Bruce?
0: Well, he... does she know Bruce Botnick?
2: I can't tell.
1: She must have researched it on the web.
0: Okay. Well, Bruce Botnick was the engineer for the Doors when Paul Rothschild was the producer.
2: Oh,
0: and then
2: wow.
0: when Paul left, Bruce took over the Doors recording. He did L.A. Woman, I think, and whatever. But anyway, he's a very, very cool guy. I mean, he really liked what we were doing.
2: Wow, yeah. I can't believe I've never heard of him.
0: Yeah, he did Steve Perry's album back in the day with Sherry, the song Sherry.
2: Oh, wow.
0: And he did a Kenny Loggins thing. Anyway, he's kind of mainstream. But he also did the beat, not the beat from L.A.
2: Oh. Oh.
0: There's music playing when I talk. Is that supposed to happen?
2: Yeah.
1: Okay, here you go. That's better. Is that?
2: I think the auto duck is on Snow Duck the Voice.
0: The auto duck.
2: So if you stop, it goes
1: stop,
2: up.
1: Stop. Okay. Here you go.
2: We have to keep Snow Duck talking.
1: Okay. It's okay. I'm enjoying this. You know, like let X-Men.
0: Okay.
1: You know, X-Men Monk's birthday is today.
0: Is it?
1: Yeah.
2: It is today.
1: Yeah. Happy birthday. Birthday. Yeah. I know.
2: I'm 29.
1: Yay.
0: Oh, again.
1: Happy 29th birthday.
2: Yeah. Oh, birthday. No, that was the IQ. I'm sorry.
1: Oh,
2: I'm
1: that was the IQ.
2: 53.
0: You're what?
2: I'm 53.
0: Oh, you're a young man.
1: Yes, that's still young.
0: Because
1: the way he was telling me, you know, the way he was complaining about his age, it feels like, you know, he's like, you know, in his 60s or 70s.
2: Well, Well, it's all relative, you know. Okay. My I've outlived my father already.
1: So, okay. You know.
0: Okay. Well, there you go. There you go.
1: Yeah. So the two of you, would you guys, like, let's say X-Men Monk goes to Minneapolis, would you guys get together?
0: Yeah.
2: Yeah.
0: Well, I don't know.
1: You haven't seen.
0: We certainly could.
1: Yeah. No, how long have you? Yeah. How long has it been since you guys met? You know, like high school.
0: We might have met once, very briefly. I think. What, didn't we?
2: Through. Yeah. Yeah. And I was in high school, but Tony was already out of high school.
0: I was already an adult.
2: He was famous.
1: Yeah, famous already. Yeah.
2: Yeah,
1: that's so cool.
0: Almost famous.
1: Yeah, yeah. A lot of people nowadays, when they find out a band, you know, they go to YouTube right away and, you know, find the music video. You know,
0: right?
1: You know, so now, you know, that your name is out there. You know, they will they will try to find you.
2: and
1: the band. Yeah. Do you
0: okay?
1: Yeah.
0: Any
1: other questions there? I'm looking at the com screen.
2: We're almost out of time.
1: I know. Yeah, almost. Time. No, I just want to say thank you so much, Tony.
0: Welcome.
1: Thank you so much. You know, ladies and gents, and you know, kids, Tony Ortiz, the vocals from the Monroes.
0: Well, aren't you gonna give me a handle? Can I have a handle?
1: Yeah. Why not? X Monroe?
0: How about Tony X Monroe?
1: That would
2: be cool. Tony X Monroe.
1: So maybe X Men Monkey, maybe you can teach him how to, you know, navigate through SDF. And then give him a handle.
2: Yeah.
1: Yeah. Why not? You know, and then you can chat with us.
2: He'll be Tony X Monroe.
1: Yeah.
0: There you go.
1: So I just want to say thank you so much. So I guess this is all the time we have, you know.
0: Okay. So
1: have a great night, Tony. So I hope we can connect again, you know, one day. And then, please.
0: Thank you so much for having me on.
1: Yeah, and I will. Mm-hmm.
2: Everybody's saying thanks, and you're awesome, and they love you.
1: Yeah, they love you. They love you, Tony.
0: Thank you. Yeah.
1: All right, yeah.
0: All right.
1: So thank you so much. So I guess... I'll see you, and I'll talk to you later.